0: stumbled upon it and says, that's clever. Snap, upload. No, he took the photo of the shell formation in question more than an hour before he actually made the post on Instagram. Now, this is what they, I assume, are trying to say is, look, it's an alibi. Look, I knew
1: I didn't, it wasn't
0: about yeah. that. I have no intent for it to be a threat. Is that what it really shows? No, or does it show a very crafty man?
1: Well, to me, it shows that you thought that it could be.
0: Right.
1: So you are already saying, I thought that this could be construed as a threat to the President of the United States. Maybe I need to look it up just to make sure. That means there's a question there. Look, good for his wife, 65 years old, and no one had a screenshot. I think that's actually a pretty impressive victory, too. Let's just say that. I think I'd have to walk a lot of people through screenshotting. Phone lines are open for you, 1-800-684-3110. That's 1-800-684-3110. We are getting close to wrapping up this week and wrapping up our Impact Match. 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
1: Welcome back to Secular. We got some phone lines open at 1-800-684-3110. For those of you just joining us, and a lot of you I can see are, we'll give you a little bit of an update. You may remember James Comey was walking around the beach. He saw what he called an interesting shell formation that said 8647, took a picture of it, and got himself in a little bit of hot water when he posted it on social media, saying, man, it looks like you were trying to threaten or at least call for violence against the President of the United States. Well, there's a little bit more details. He, of course, denied that, said, no, that's not what I meant. I just thought it was, you know, a fun thing, you know, apologies, whatever. Of course, that sent him into a whirlwind of legal issues. And now, through new information that has been released, we know he at least questioned this decision. I mean, we're jumping a little bit to a conclusion here, so I'll say that. We know that somebody in his world at least questioned the decision of whether he should be posting or not, because 2 minutes... over an hour, by the way, after he took the picture, 2 minutes before he posted it, his wife texted him a screenshot explaining a at least odd definition of 8647. Now, what that doesn't show, that this definition that she has for 86 doesn't mention any sort of physical harm or threats, just means to get rid of. But there's a reason that he at least thought, at least we can jump to that conclusion, I feel like, a reason thought that maybe some due diligence should be done here, that maybe people would construe this as some sort of threat to the President of the United States. And here we are. Now, let's not forget, we got to play the highlights a little bit here, because this is not anyone who is, one, we know he loves the camera. We know he has not been shy about that. But we also know that this is not the first time he's been in hot water. The man has been a proclaimed loud and proud leaker to the press, was committing a lot of what could be debatably crimes during all of this controversy. Of course, meddling in the election, even to the behest of the Democrats, remember, getting involved with the Hillary Clinton situation, saying, you know, we have all of these trunks of emails and all the things that she had done a couple days before the election. But, you know, nothing's going to happen. And then we also know he was intentionally sending information to people to leak to the press.
0: That's right. And once again, it wouldn't be surprising that an individual that did this, what we're about to play, to show memos specifically to manipulate the system to get leaked to the press to try to get a special counsel, would think ahead of time, hey, before I post this, honey, text me the screenshot of the definition so it's in our records for when I get investigated that I can show, look, we had this. What they were
1: or
0: together.
1: Minimum, your wife said, maybe you shouldn't do this. Let's look it up. I mean, that could be an exclamation.
0: But the other thing, too, is that they were together. That means there was a discussion about this. He said they were walking together on the beach. And the fact that, one, she texted the screenshot as if to memorialize this, something that he's very fond of, as well as some of the messages they got later from their friends. We'll talk about that in a minute. But would it be surprising that someone that said this in an interview, this is Byte 16, about why and how he tried to get a special counsel, tried to manipulate the system, would go to those lengths? Let's play Byte 16.
5: Did you show copies of your memos to anyone outside of the Department of Justice?
6: Yes.
5: And to whom did you show copies?
6: I asked, President tweeted on Friday after I got fired that I better hope there's not tapes. I woke up in the middle of the night on Monday night because it didn't dawn on me originally that there might be corroboration for our conversation. There might be a tape. And my judgment was I needed to get that out into the public square. And so I asked a friend of mine to share the content of the memo with a reporter. Didn't do it myself for a variety of reasons, but I asked him to because I thought that might prompt the appointment of a special counsel. And so I asked a close friend of mine to do it.
5: And was that Mr. Wittes?
6: No, no.
5: Who was that?
6: A good friend of mine who's a professor at Columbia Law School.
0: So once again, he lays that out there, that he leaked memos to a friend at Columbia Law School, which if you've been following this, there's a lot of other rabbit trails we can go down with that friend. But what was the reason? To try and prompt the appointment of a special counsel. And one, he was successful. He manipulated the system there. But also there, it didn't dawn on me. There might originally be corroboration for our conversation. This is how he thinks. So the fact that a photo he took at 1:56 p.m. and then at 3:12 p.m., his wife texts him the definition of 86, and that does not include anything threatening. When even the government shows, hey, if you just Google this and you look at the data, this is even before the conversation erupted because of his post. It was very easy to find that many people took it as a threat of violence, meaning to kill or murder. But then 2 minutes later, he makes the social media post. That kind of sounds like the kind of thing a guy who would leak to the New York Times memos to get a special counsel would plan in advance. It just kind of rings true, to quote his former colleague, John Brennan. And then an hour after that, almost 2 hours, really, it was at 4:52, a friend reached out to his wife, very upset about the content of that, saying, your Trump derangement syndrome has gone too far. Why are you doing this? Don't you know some people will see that as a threat? There's other layers to this, too. James Comey was selling a book at the time that was about rhetoric online being a vector for getting people to do things.
1: Well, of course.
0: Marching orders, so to speak. That was a plot line in his book. He had to have been thinking about that, especially with all this alibis that he gets out there. There's other text messages, too, Logan, that show him between his publishers saying, I mean, it wasn't my intent, but if it sells books, I'm okay with it.
1: Yeah, look, I'm never shocked with any of this, because also I know that people will claim that social media rhetoric and all those things. And by the way, I'm totally on board with the idea of us becoming a much more civilized debater country where we actually can have these discussions. However, it's only one-sided. And I'll say that, by the way, for both sides here. It seems to be, yeah, I'm in favor of something like this and being better and not, you know, forcing people to you know, go to extreme measures because of stuff they see on a screen. If it, you know, reflects me in the way that I want to be reflected. But if it's the other political party or the shoes on the other foot, then all of a sudden all is fair. And I don't like that at all. And I feel like there's way, way, way too many people who believe that. I want to take a phone call, though. Let's go to Will in Indiana on line two. Will, go ahead.
7: Yes, I'd like to thank you for what you do. And I just wondered if this would make his wife a co-conspirator.
0: So what is interesting is the reason we're seeing this is because of their motion, the Comey defense team's motion to try and get
1: they're looking into it.
0: Certain information thrown out. But the fact that there's this timeline, we know that she made public statements as well, the wife, there could be an avenue if that's what the Department of Justice wants to do. To look into that, I don't know. It publicly, she's not been charged with anything that I'm aware of. But if it goes down that line and that they were saying to each other, that one would probably have to flip on the other to get there. But the fact of it seems just so coordinated that, hey, let's memorialize this conversation of ours. And regardless of, in his mea culpa post, he said, like, I had no idea that some people used that language as meaning something violent. One, a lot of people pointed out that's absurd. You were the FBI director. You worked against mobsters. You know that that was terminology that would be used. But on top of that, it also goes to show this evidence they have shows that they were having that conversation. There is no other reason, even if it is purely innocent, not just trying to memorialize it, and they got mad at each other and were in separate rooms, and she texted a screenshot instead of talking to him because they were just on a walk on the beach. But even if that's the answer, it shows they were having the conversation that some people could take this differently.
1: They could take it wrong. And I think that, to me, shows so much intent and so much information that we now have. It wasn't just a flippant, you know, I took this picture 3 seconds later, I posted it, I didn't think about it. This is a discussion that was happening internally with him and his wife about whether it was worth them taking this risk. I mean, that's really what you can look at it that way. Look, we only got a minute left. When we get back, we're going to talk about some new reports that the ACLJ are working on. CeCe Hiles is going to be joining us. I want you to go ahead and get on hold, though. 1-800-684-3110. That's 1-800-684-3110 if you want to be on the air today. Also, we are, what, at the 20th here? We are really closing in on the end of our Impact Match. I want you to be a part of it. We're going to have a special week next week, though. So this is really kind of the last day of our generic Impact Match, if you will. So be a part of it today. Your donations are doubled. Scan the QR code that you see on the screen right now. All donations, again, are doubled because there's other ACLJ members and champions ready to unlock their pledge right now. So I appreciate everyone who has done it already. So many of you have. It's been an amazing month here at the ACLJ. And help us finish strong. Again, that's at aclj.org. Go call in, too. Yeah, Will, you want to call in? I think you should call
0: in. I'll call in and talk to you.
1: Someone should call in.
0: Via phone.
1: We got a few lines open. Just going to be honest with you. Six lines. 1-800-684-3110. Be a part of the show.
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1: Back to Seculo. The work of the ACLJ continues. Senior counsel for the ACLJ, Cece Heil, is joining us right now, who is involved in all of our cases as well internationally. And there is some disturbing but also not so shocking things happening out of the world of the United Nations. And of course, an ACLJ report has come out that I'm sure you're a part of here that really shows the true double standard that comes out of something like the UN in terms of the way they treat every other country that they may have issues with. And the world may have issues with.
10: Right.
1: And how they treat Israel.
10: Well, you're right. So this is the 63rd session of the Human Rights Council. And each session, which there's three each year, we have the opportunity to submit written submissions. And then we have the opportunity following that to do oral interventions, which we take every single opportunity that we're given. And this time, you know, it's always kind of a decision. What are we going to cover? And it just happened to follow... the United Nations Secretary, the Human Rights Council Secretary General Guterres, had visited Syria. Okay, so Syria is not the bastion, you know, of human rights protection. He's in Syria, and he takes that time that he is in Syria not to address Syria's human rights issues. He actually praises them and pledges support to Syria. Guess what he does? He takes that opportunity to condemn Israel. And so when we were thinking about what we're going to do, I'm like, okay, this is just ridiculous. This bias that we've talked about over and over and over for years at the UN, we have to address this. And we're going to start off with showing the Secretary General, even when he's in Syria, yeah, he can't waste a moment to condemn Israel. So when we put this report together, we highlight every single issue where the UN literally is always targeting Israel with baseless criticism. And we show that since 2006, the General Assembly has condemned Israel 187 times, which you might think, okay, well, that's no big deal. But then when you think they've only condemned Iran and North Korea 11 times. times.
0: Right.
10: 11. So you have the General Assembly 187 times. Then you go to the Human Rights Council. They've condemned Israel 116 times. And once again, you know, Iran, I think, only got 18, and Venezuela 4. So it's ridiculous. And I can keep going on how it continues.
1: I think when people ask about the importance of us being there, I mean, some of it is to just hold a mirror up and say, hey, look what's happening. Look what you are doing, UN. Look at the way you're treating this situation. Because if no one is there to even hold them accountable, you know, then this is what happens. So when we think about how we have to get involved in the UN,
10: yes,
1: this is a big part of it, which is to somewhat show them what they've actually done. Because they're very easy to fall on their own biases. And then, again, you hold up a mirror and maybe things could change.
10: Right. I mean, we even point out, like, we can address this under, you have to address certain issues under agenda items. And they have 10 agenda items. And we even pointed out, look, your agenda items, they're general. It's like agenda one is organizational and procedural matters.
1: Right.
10: Then you have annual reports or promotion and protection of human rights or racism. But agenda seven is totally right against Israel about the human rights situation in Palestine and other occupied Arab territories. So it's literally
0: right there, even using the word occupied.
10: Absolutely. Absolutely. So it's like even your agenda items are absolutely biased. Like, you cannot get away with it. And we, again, I can point out more, the Commission of Inquiry, which we point out all the time, does these reports. They have a 94-page report condemning Israel for targeting Palestinian children. Only out of that 94-page report, only 13 pages address any children. And these are the things they say. Well, girls are forced to wear veils. How is that Israel's fault? That is not an Israel thing. Israel does not force Palestinian girls to wear veils, but they don't have any allegations. So it is just false. And, you know, we point that out. We point out that the Office for the Coordination of Humanitarian Affairs on the occupied Palestinian territory, in 2021, they dismissed the head because she had the audacity to criticize rocket attacks from Gaza against Israeli citizens. And so she gets dismissed. So, again, 1,462 UNRWA workers were members of Hamas.
0: Right.
10: No problems there. It is ridiculous. We point out just item after item. And then we just say, look, you need to take an honest look at your own work and the work of your sister organs, and you need to address this, because this is not justice. You are not following your mandate when you are targeting the one democratic, you know, country in the Middle East.
0: Well, and I think, Cece, one thing that we've talked about here, one, the importance for us to be there, that we actually are able to utilize the UN many times in some of our cases of false detention. You've had a lot of good progress working with some of the organizations at the UN. But it's not just us filing reports like this. The fact that we can file reports like this, and hopefully they are at least to some degree looked at by some of the member states, are because of all the hard work we put in at the UN. We make sure we file in every UPR. We make sure that we are there in person, sending videos, that we are a known entity, and to some degree, because of that, earn the respect of the UN, not just always criticizing it,
10: right,
0: but participating in it. So it's, yes, these are very good work product, but it's not just the work that goes into this work product. It's also all of the work that you and your team have to put in at the UN for it to even be remotely taken seriously, because you have to earn the respect to even hold that mirror up.
10: Yeah, it's great. Like you said, we have great relationships. I even have great personal relationships with a lot of the special procedures. So like the Working Group on Arbitrary Detention. And they do a lot of good work. And so we absolutely maintain those good relationships, but we do also want to hold the United Nations and the Human Rights Council, you know, when they are wrong, we need to tell them they're wrong. And we need to make sure that people who rely on these reports and think that, oh, it's the UN, so, you know, it's the gospel, that we're pointing out it's not. There is bias when you're talking about Israel. There is real bias, and you have to seek the truth.
1: I see a lot of comments coming in. Someone said, what a job to try to even speak truth to the UN. So I understand, Cece, you probably understand that more than anyone.
10: There are times when I am sitting there, especially when we are talking about Israel, that I tell the team, please watch my back, because I don't know if somebody's going to come in and stab me, because I am literally a lot of times the only person that is sitting there taking the position that Israel has the right to defend themselves.
1: And that's why we got to be there. Okay. And look, thankfully we have that opportunity. I don't think people understand that. It's not like anyone could just walk in.
10: That's right.
1: To the UN. We have a special clearance to do all of this.
10: That's right. And only the people with the NGOs that have that status can do that. And so we take that opportunity. We take it seriously. And I say this all the time. I know people think the UN is useless, but guess what? It's there, and that's where, you know, the member states meet. And so we're going to be there speaking the truth.
1: Absolutely. And thankfully, we can be there, whether it's through the ACLJ, through our European Center, whether it was ACLJ Jerusalem, whatever it needs to be, our whole work that we do internationally. Of course, it's not just limited to the United States of America, but a lot of it is the interest of the United States of America. So thank you, Cece, for joining us. Look, we got a second half hour coming up. Don't go anywhere if you are watching online. 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
11: 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This is Seculo. And now your host, Logan Seculo.
1: Second half hour of Seculo. Here we are. It's Thursday. It is August 20th. Be a part of the show today at 1-800-684-3110. 1-800-684-3110. We always want to reset the topic of the day. A lot of you are just joining us online. We see our numbers growing. So, of course, we want to give you an update. But I said there was breaking news on the James Comey 8647 situation. You may have said, Logan, what is this? And you know, a lot of this has been, oh, he's casually posted this interesting shell formation he saw. And you may think that this is something like a lot of us have done. You took a quick picture, you weren't really thinking about it much, thought it was funny, posted it, and realized you've had global ramifications. We've all been there. But for James Comey, what we found out now with this released information, with these phone records, text message records released, that there was at least some thought that went into this, because we saw there was actually about an hour that was between that simple walk on the beach with his wife and the posting time. And 2 minutes before he posted, his wife sent a screenshot, a text message with a definition of what 86 meant, which at least tells you, though the definition she sent certainly is more on his side because it doesn't have anything to do with any sort of violence. It shows that conversation was happening internally, that they were having this debate, whether it was his wife standing right next to him, maybe she was in the other room an hour later and said, hey, maybe we need to think about this, or hey, let's look it up, could be fine. Oh, looks like we're all good. That conversation happened, which means this idea of, I had no idea people could take it as anything violent, pretty much should be thrown out completely, because we at least know that there was a seed of doubt based on these text messages. We can at least come to some sort of inferred conclusion.
0: Well, and we have to ask, why are we seeing this, right? Because he's not on trial yet. These are all preliminary motions, preliminary hearings that are being asked for. Still coming as of right now. Yeah. Now, why we're seeing this, the defense is trying to get it all thrown out. And in a filing by his defense team, they say Mr. Comey was not previously aware of any violent connotation of 8647, which, as explained above, is a popular political slogan, right? So that's what they initially argued. Why we are getting these exhibits now are because the government is saying, not so fast. We think you actually were. So yes, this is valid. Yes, these things shouldn't be thrown out. You shouldn't suppress some of this evidence. That is why this is going back and forth. And also remember, because I think it's very misunderstood in the podcast world, in the online media world, looking at conservative legal cases right now, that if you're seeing evidence before a trial, you haven't seen all the evidence that the prosecutors have. I think you can almost always bet on that, that they don't show the entire case before it goes to trial for a reason. But they are showing evidence here that they think shows, to contrast the claims of Comey's defense team, that, yeah, he actually did previously have some awareness that this could mean something. Why? Well, he took the photo at 1:56. His wife texted him the response at 3:12 with a definition that looks like cover for him to post it. Memorialized in the cloud forever. And then 2 minutes later at 3:14, he puts on post on social media on Instagram, cool shell formation I found while on my walk on the beach. He didn't do that in the moment either. It wasn't this, I saw this and I immediately posted it. It was more than an hour later. Plenty of time for this discussion and this alibi text from his wife saying, don't worry, it just means get rid of in a nice restaurant and bar industry kind of talk.
1: All right. We're going to take some more phone calls coming up. I got two lines still open. If you're on hold, Martin, DJ, Michael, stay on hold. Richard, we're going to get to you guys in just a few minutes, but phone lines are open still at 1-800-684-3110. We're also going to give you a little update. President Trump throws out another threat to Iran. What are we going to take from it? Do you believe it? Do you think this is real? Do you think this is something that has some validity to it? Or do you think this is more talk? Let's chat that out when we get back. 1-800-684-3110. Of course, ACLJ. Impact Match. Be a part of it today. Be right back.
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1: Welcome back. We got some phone lines open for you. 1-800-684-3110. Will, you want to take some calls? You
0: I want think to talk we should.
1: All right, let's take some calls. Let's kick it off. So maybe got a different point of view. Let's go to Michael, line one. Go ahead, Michael.
13: Hey, thank you so much, Logan, for taking my call. How you doing?
1: I'm good, man. How are you?
13: Good. Hope, I don't want to throw up on you, but kind of frustrated. I mean, I'm looking, and I'll get to Comey real quick, and I'll be brief. But in the last 10 years, I think we had two people go to jail for contempt of court or Congress, and both of them were Republicans. This Fauci thing, I'd be surprised if anything happens. But getting to Comey, all the things he's done, it seems like conspiracies that, you know, with, you know, leaking information, seems like those are all criminal. Some of that stuff he's done is criminal. And I love this administration's policies. I support every one of them. But my question is, this thing he wrote, I mean, a quick AI, artificial intelligence search, it says that, you know, it has a perfect definition that she gave Comey's wife, but it also says a darker slang context to eliminate or kill them.
1: Right. Look, Michael, I think that you're right in the sense of course, this should be pretty easy. There is, though, the discussion, I know we were chatting about this, of is anything going to happen? Look, I think you are... You're not wrong to be skeptical when you look at the decades of which we've dealt with anything like this. Do I think it's good that's being brought to light? Do I think it's good that there's these conversations happening and that there will be some sort of trial that could happen and it could maybe make it there? Do I expect you'll see out of this James Comey serving prison time? I think we got to be, you know, keep your expectations in check here.
0: Right. Well, and to Michael's point, it almost seems as if this is some trivial issue because of everything that James Comey has done in horrible election interference, yeah, leaking to get special counsels, all the stuff that
1: is more just an additional
0: perpetrated on proof, this country,
1: you know, proof in the pudding here, if you will.
0: But to that same point is that, I mean, 18 USC section 871, threats against the president or successors to the presidency, talk about this very issue, and it doesn't say you have to attempt. This is just making threats. And if someone like James Comey, who has thought he is not just above the law, but is the law, it's like almost you referenced Dr. Fauci, who said, I am the science. This is as if Comey believed he was the law. That's why he was the one who went out in the on-again, off-again investigating of Hillary Clinton. He even makes reference in some of these messages that the state put forward. He says, I can't believe that liberals forgot how much they hate me. Right? He wasn't a good guy on the political stage. Why? Because he got involved with everything and broke the rules and wrote them his own way and did everything according to the James Comey standard, not the U.S. constitutional standard. And so I think why it's not a trivial thing is because if this is normalized by people that, like James Comey, big figures, it's the same thing he wrote about in his novel. It's when those people become vectors for violence. His attorneys tried to argue that some of this should be thrown out because it wasn't directed at the president. It was directed to his followers by posting it to his Instagram. And also the president was 7,000 miles away. So it couldn't have been a threat because the president was in the UAE and Qatar at the time. These arguments shouldn't be, even in my opinion, something that is normalized, that like, no, you can't make a threat to the president because he was 7,000 miles away. No, that's, you couldn't make an attempt on his life at that moment. You can make a threat. And what we're seeing is
1: if you're blasting on social media, you're telling other people.
0: You're seeing radical people, crazy people that have multiple times attempted to do what? Kill this president. And you've seen political violence from the left that take their marching orders from people that think they're being cute by posting seashells on their Instagram. I think it isn't just something that you can brush off. I think it's part of the problem with political rhetoric is people like James Comey saying, I was so naive.
1: And knowing there likely could be no consequences for it.
0: That's true.
1: And that's, he kind of knows that. He's been through it himself. He's dished out the no consequences before.
0: But also to Michael's point is that it almost seems like that screenshot that she sent of the definition was self-edited.
1: Yeah,
0: his point, you quickly get that definition, and she sent that as to be like, look, you're right.
1: But even the definition of

0: Life can be messy, but you don't have to figure it out alone.
1: Hey, it's the Lusco.
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3: So I get, it's not like I'm pushing actually back against that. I understand we have to be careful. And there are times, even in some of these conversations, we forget that and we learn the hard way because we go, oh yeah, you can't, it's not that you can't say them. No one's telling you what you can and can't say, but you know, it's going to suppress your audience because you were talking about things that are threatening in nature. And you understand an advertisement driven social media platform, you know, their AI that is running all of this goes, yeah, we're going to not push that to as many people because we know an advertiser probably doesn't want to be associated with that kind of language, or we don't know what they're talking about. And it could be something that is going to be either violent itself or inspire violence.
4: Well, and also calling for an impeachment of a political candidate is not rhetoric. Yeah. That is protected speech. That's also real hard to do.
3: I'm pretty sure everyone has called for an impeachment of their political rival.
4: So I think if he was saying get rid of through that process, which is going to be a part of his defense if it gets to that point, is saying like, no, getting rid of someone from office, even if they are elected, that's not violence. That's not a threat. That is protected speech. You can say, I want this person not in office anymore. I think they're corrupt. I think they're guilty of criminal activity. That's not in and of itself threatening language. But if it crosses that line, that is a violation of federal law.
3: Yeah, and hey, phone lines are open. We're going to take some more calls in the next segment. It'll be the last segment of the day, and I want you to be part of the team today. So give me a call. It's just me and Will today. So 1-800-684-3110, at least for the rest of the show. 1-800-684-3110. That being said, I want to take a minute to, of course, tell you about our Impact Match. It has been a big time. Let's throw up that QR code. Look, we're taking action in the court. You heard about this. You know, James Comey, you start thinking deep state. And look, we tried to be holding the deep state accountable. He's had some underhanded attacks on our systems of law, obviously the outrageous hoaxes that were involved with the president. And we're getting these answers in court. We want you to be a part of it. We have been fighting against the entrenched deep state. Now, look, it becomes almost a cliche to say that. But you know what we're really talking about here. And I want you to have your gift doubled today through our Impact Match. We can just go through a few of them real quick. Yesterday, we filed our latest FOIA to expose that Oxford comma situation. The FBI investigation looked into traces Comey's firing to collusion between Trump and Russia. The president then at ACLJ FOIA uncovered internal emails showing the Biden FBI used radical left groups to spy on other people. We've sued the FBI. I mean, there's just something, honestly, this is such a big list. I can't even go through it right now in the next 15 seconds. We have dozens of active FOIA cases right now, and we can only devote so much legal power to it. But all of that power is because you're supporting the work at ACLJ.org. Go to ACLJ.org/impact. We're back with your calls and comments coming up.
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1: Welcome back. Last segment of the day. Be a part of the show right now. This is the last chance to call in. 1-800-684-3110. Be kind and quick to the phone screeners, and I'll do my best to get you on the air today. Do it right now at 1-800-684-3110. I want to jump first to an ACLJ champion. That's someone that gives on a monthly basis, like a membership. They've already signed up. They've been doing it. And of course, I like to bump them up to the front. So though they haven't been on hold the longest, they actually get to be first in line. So let's go to Marion in Texas. Go ahead.
2: Yes, my comment is that, you know, the media and the left all want us to admit that Trump's doing all this wrong stuff. But here's the way I look at it. When they can admit that at Benghazi, when Obama let all those people, he told them to stand down and we had a lot of Americans lost. When they admit that they did wrong there, whenever Biden told the military to get out of Afghanistan and left billions of dollars of our equipment there, and then a lot of the citizens got murdered because we no longer had a military presence, when they and every president, including the Democrats and the Republicans, have said that we need to get rid of nuclear weapons or possibilities in Iran, when they can admit all those things, then we'll start having a heart-to-heart conversation with them about things that they think that Trump has done wrong. So that's basically my point. And he just get criticized for everything. He has stopped some world wars. He stopped wars in Pakistan and India. He stopped them around the world. And all they do is want to criticize him without taking any fault or responsibility of things that they definitely did wrong.
3: Well, and Marion, I think to that point as well, when it becomes really difficult to have an honest conversation about things when one side, and I think this does go also for the treatment of some issues from the right to members of the left. If you can't have an honest conversation about some things and every single thing, anyone that is your political other, the political other side does, if they can't do a single thing that you are like, oh, okay, that's not a bad thing.
1: It must be wrong.
3: Then this is what you end up with, right? Like there are even some of the military action that President Obama did, you can criticize, and there maybe some things you can look at and say, okay, they were working here, they were doing this. This isn't too outside of the scope of the foreign policy. There's actually things that people on the left criticize the Obama administration for, things like the enhancement of the drone program. That those on the right, if they were looking at it, be like, man, maybe that was a better way to conduct some of these operations. But to your point, it's hard when you see the other side and every single thing he's done with Iran from day one began as this is an illegal war. He's just rushing Americans into war. That when you get to a point like today where he's like, Iran is going to have an economic D-Day, where he's going to tank their economy, then you either sound like, if you're like us, like, okay, do we believe him? Why isn't the economy already tanked? Why does it need that now? Or is it going to back off in many other ways and use it as a negotiating tactic? Then if we were to come on and say, man, why? Like, why are we just now getting to this and all that? Then it sounds like, oh, look at them. They're siding with the left, right? It becomes hard for you, even if you agree with the way this conflict is going or you agree with the administration's tactics. You can't honestly talk about something with any sort of open mind or criticism without being accused of being the political other side, because that's how they framed it, Marion, to your point, is that every single thing he's done is bad and evil. They can't look at it and be like, Iran's bad. Maybe we could join in and work with the president and find a way that we more agree with forward on this. Instead, they end up taking the side of Iran. They become Ayatollah apologists. You see El Sayed in Michigan that's like, listen, campaign, don't say anything. There's a lot of people in our community that are sad today that Ayatollah Khomeini is dead. Really? That's where we're at. So it is frustrating because as we look at this, there are legitimate criticisms you can make over some of the ways that it's extended. But as soon as you do that, you're either have Trump derangement syndrome or you are 100% on the left at that point. You can't have open discussions anymore.
1: I think he was looking at me when he said that.
3: Well, people accuse you of being a lefty, Logan.
1: I see that all the time in the chat.
3: That's right.
1: Yeah, because I call people out on both sides.
3: How dare you?
1: Like I said, you can't do that in today's economy.
3: Right, that's what I'm saying.
1: I'm in environment, but I like today's economy also. Let's go to DJ in Texas. Not in today's economy. DJ, you're on the air.
4: Hi, guys. Yeah, the Comey seashell case, people need to realize it's as real and credible and serious as the former Olympian who supposedly vandalized the reflecting pool. Will you bootlickers ever criticize
3: it? I knew it.
5: Just waiting for it.
1: I knew it. 36 minutes you waited on hold. You wasted 36 minutes of your life.
3: I'm wondering, is he going to like use it as a TikTok reel or something?
1: You could have spent time with your family. You could have had a nice meal.
3: Could have found some seashells on the beach.
1: You could have done so much, but you decided, I miss the days, Will, in this moment where you get charged per minute.
3: Oh, man, that would have been great.
1: That would have been great. And Ted, it's unlimited. Why did we put him on hold? We can just get rid of him. We can 86. Just kidding. Just kidding. I'm just kidding. All right. Phone lines they're still open, but not really. We got 2.5 minutes left. Let's tell you about the ACLJ work. And look, we didn't get into President Trump having some adjustments to the Iran deal. We'll get to that probably tomorrow.
3: Yeah, I think we will.
1: We'll do it. Maybe we'll lead with that tomorrow. But between now and then, we only got a couple minutes, and we only got a couple days left during our Impact match. So your donations are doubled today. I want you to be a part of the team. The ACLJ has been working hard. You've heard from our legal staff. You've heard from our media team. We're working on this 24 hours a day, and I don't mean that in theory. I mean it actually. I wake up to text messages that have come in at 3 and 4 o'clock in the morning almost every day because our team is all over the world, and they are working 24/7. And we know we have situations in China that we're working on right now. We have situations in the Middle East. We have situations right here at home and, of course, throughout Europe. The ACLJ is involved in all of these areas of the world fighting for religious freedom in all different kinds of ways. From a student, an individual person who wants to, let's say, carry their Bible into school, all the way to people who are politically imprisoned due to their faith, or people who have been stripped of their rights in international places or have no rights in general. We need to go and try to change those things. Why the UN exists, why the ACLJ exists at the UN. Whether you feel like, again, we can get things done there or not, it doesn't matter. Our team is hard at work. We have a lot of people who need your help right now because none of this, again, you're an ACLJ client, you're never going to get a bill because people like you stood up for them. If you go to aclj.org/help, you're never going to get asked to then pony up some dough here at the end. No. That's not what we do here. Same with this show, by the way. I want to keep this show and all the content we produce free from any paywall. It's difficult. I'll be honest. People advise me saying, Logan, we should have this all behind some sort of paywall. People have to sign up to watch. And I don't want to do that. I fight against it because I want to make sure you can take this content, share it with people who are not going to sign up for that paywall because they may be on the other side. They may not be informed. And you can take it and you can share it with them. That's what I want to do with all of our content, but none of that happens without you. 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So today, as we wrap up this show, I need you to do it. Go to aclj.org. That's at aclj.org where you can have all your donations doubled. That can be $5, that can be $5,000. It doesn't matter. Whatever you can do today to help us out. We'll be back tomorrow on Seculo.
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8: News this hour from Town Hall. I'm Keith Peters in Washington. Authorities announced they have foiled an alleged ISIS-inspired terror plot on the New York State Capitol of Albany. They've arrested 35-year-old Jessica Bowie of Albany in connection with that case. Special agent in charge of the Albany field office, Craig Tremoroli, described Bowie's plan.
9: Miss Bowie didn't just want to kill lawmakers. She wanted a complete disruption of our government. And after that, she planned to flee the country and one day come back to, quote, do more, such as New Year's Eve in Times Square, even stating she would come back to attack the White House and the president, but only after she bombed the state capitol. I'm here with our partners to say, not on our watch.
8: According to the New York Post, Bowie converted to Islam 5 years ago. Iran is dismissing President Donald Trump's economic threats.
10: Iranian Foreign Minister Abbas Araghchi is rejecting President Donald Trump's threats of economic pain and isolation, saying such failed policies will only stir more hostility among Iranians and bring more failures. Trump has threatened crushing economic measures against Iran, promising economic warfare and isolation on an unprecedented scale. Araghchi says in a social media post that Trump's threats are meant to divert the attention of the U.S. public from domestic financial problems. I'm Donna Warder.
8: California State Senator Aisha Wahab has secured victory in a special election to serve the rest of former Representative Eric Swalwell's House term, which ends in January. Wahab defeated Bay Area Rapid Transit Director Melissa Hernandez in the special election in the state's 14th district. On Wall Street, the Dow down by 703 points. The Nasdaq dropped 263. More at townhall.com.
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16: Larry Elder here, the sage from South Central, the prince of Pico Union, the czar of common sense, the great Eldersky, Don Lorenzo. Welcome to the program.

0: 888-971-SAGE, 888-971-7243. I am Larry Elder. We are Salem News Channel. So much to get to between now and the close of the program. A host on CNN calls out DSA co-chair for praising Fidel Castro on his 100th birthday. Fidel Castro, number 42.
1: My grandfather found that revolution hoping to bring democracy to Cuba. And then what happened? Fidel Castro locked my grandfather up, sentenced to 20 years for doing what you're doing now on live TV, for speaking his mind, for expressing himself freely, for trying to organize politically. So I wonder, again, how you think that lands with people who suffered under that dictatorship, who now you are trying to court as voters when your organization comes out and lauds 100 years of Castro. I don't think it would land well with them, Ashiq.
2: We're seeing many people in the United States who are struggling under massive inequality in the United States that's greater than it's been in over a century. Inequality in the United States is higher than it's been in the Gilded Age. We're now returning to something
1: putting out a statement about Fidel Castro courts those people.
2: We want to expand democracy everywhere in the United States, in Cuba, and everywhere else. And that does not come at the barrel of a gun. It doesn't come at under the threat of economic blockade. That only makes that limits democracy everywhere. So if we want to improve
1: and
2: conditions
1: Fidel
2: for
1: Castro
2: Cubans,
1: was a beacon of democracy.
2: I wouldn't say that. I think that the revolution in Cuba led to an expansion of things like universal health care. That's actually been a model that Cuba exports medical care to countries that have very poor infrastructure themselves. There are things like that we could have in the United States the way that it exists in Europe or in so many other countries, but we don't have that. So there are plenty of things that could change and improve in Cuba that Cuban people would speak for themselves. But Cubans have to be the ones deciding Cuba's future. And we have to support from the United States what makes that possible, which is ending the embargo, ending sanctions. If we want freedom of expression, a free press, elections people can believe in, we have to look at the history of U.S. intervention there. So it's really hard for us to say where the effects of Cuba's government end and where the effects of the blockade begin. And 65 years of strangling an economy, which the United States has done, what will do that? So that's why lifting sanctions is what will give Cuba the breathing room it needs for political change to even be possible. And in the United States, our concern is expanding voting rights in the U.S., expanding democracy in the United States, which is under threat from the Trump administration.
1: I think depending on what economists you speak to, there is some disagreement about conditions in Cuba, how much of it is the embargo, how much is the incompetence of the Cuban government. Nevertheless, my question was about Fidel Castro being a beacon of democracy. I would suggest that perhaps we should have more conversations with folks who have fled that regime and what they think about these statements and the position of the DSA. Nevertheless, Ashiq Siddiq, I appreciate you sharing your perspective. Thank you so much for coming on CNN.
0: Unbelievable. Celebrating 100 years of Fidel Castro. Because after all, he may have slaughtered his political enemies. Che Guevara may have been a thug killing people without trials. But they gave them health care. The same lie about the wonderful health care system that Michael Moore pushed in his movie called Sicko. Remember that one? He goes to Cuba and is shown this wonderful health facility. Everything is clean. And he's duped into believing that's the kind of quality health care that people in Cuba who are not wealthy get. It's a big, fat lie. I was in a car once. Driver was from Cuba. And I told him about what Michael Moore said about the Cuban healthcare system. He pulled the car over and walked me through the quality of the healthcare system that he's seen up close and personal. When he goes to Cuba to visit his relatives, he takes aspirin. He takes Tylenol. He takes bandages, and he takes two or three of each one of them because he says when he goes through customs, the custom agent will steal at least half of what he brings in. The people who have quality health care in Cuba are the top 1% that I thought the left didn't really care about. This guy is going on CNN. Well, you know, he wasn't exactly a beacon of democracy. I guess I wouldn't say that. But he did bring health care. He didn't even do that. These people are pretty disgusting. And I think we talked about this yesterday. One of the members of the steering committee of the DSA is on a Zoom call with other members of the DSA, high level, and he said, "We hate the Constitution. The very Constitution that allows him to go on a Zoom call, have the Zoom call publicly disclosed, and nobody knocks on his door and drags him to prison and executes him as an enemy against the state because we have something that you don't like and the document you don't like. It's called the First Amendment." These people are just too much. Angie Nixon is the winner of that Florida Democratic Senate primary, and she has joined the DSA. Now, won't acknowledge whether she agrees with abolishing prisons, getting rid of ICE, opening the borders, but she joined the DSA, number 39.
3: Did you join DSA? Is this about the organizing capacity and less about the issues? Because even today, like Republicans across the country, but especially the Republican Senate Campaign Committee, they are coming out hitting you as a socialist. It's not aligned with Florida values. But the answer you're giving today makes me feel like it's not about the socialists. It's about the organizing capacity. Is that accurate?
4: It's actually about the issues that they care about the most, right? And DSA they didn't help me on my campaign. They didn't endorse me and anything like that. But I am in somewhat of alignment with some of their platform issues. And I want to be clear, I'm not in alignment with everything that the Democratic Party is in alignment with, especially when it comes to like the leadership. Hakeem Jeffries just stated that he's not really supportive of Medicare for All. I am. And so I believe that the Democratic Party is, however, this big, large tent, and we need to be welcoming to people who really want to put people first.
0: Do you follow any of that? Speaking of Medicare for All, somebody on CBS dared to ask her how you intend to pay for all of this. Free universal child care, Medicare for All, free pre-K. How are you going to pay for it? And of course, she gave a solid, persuasive, convincing answer. Number 46.
5: You were outspent by more than 20 times, and prediction markets, which I thought was really interesting, prediction markets had your opponent with a 90% chance of defeating you. Now you are the nominee, and registered Republicans, they outnumber Democrats by 1.5 million in Florida. So I just want to go through a couple of issues that you've been campaigning on. You want Medicare for All and free universal child care and pre-K. How are you suggesting taxpayers pay for that?
4: Yeah, for sure. So thank you for that question. I have been traveling all across the state of Florida having conversations with folks. And what is evident is that everyone wants the same things, right? To be healthy, prosperous, and safe. And a lot of folks, it crosses party lines as it relates to universal child care and Medicare for All. And how do we pay for that? Actually, Medicare for All, we're already spending the amount we would be paying for Medicare for All right now, even while folks are still paying for co-pays and deductibles and co-insurance. And when it comes to...
0: Okay, just let me just interrupt. We're already spending the amount for Medicare for All right now. Continue.
4: Deductibles and co-insurance. And when it comes to universal child care, I think it's important to note that for every $1 we spend, that puts $3 back into...
5: So, Representative, how would you pay for that?
4: Economy. Yeah. And so how I would pay for that, right? I would repeal that big BS bill because that's what it was. It wasn't beautiful. And I would make sure that these big time billionaires and ultra wealthy millionaires pay what they owe.
5: All right, so that's another issue that you've called for. You want a billionaire tax, you want a national rent freeze. Which of these policies are you prepared to tell moderate voters and perhaps even some Republicans who may be intrigued by this that this should become federal law? And again, how do you convince them that the cost will be worth it?
4: I mean, we have conversations with them and it's been resonating. I want to be clear. There are Republicans and independents that cross party lines to vote for me in the primary because they're fed up with what's happening in Washington, D.C. They realize that it's broken and that people like unelected Ashley Moody and Donald Trump are working less and less getting richer.
0: All right, I can't take any more. You can confiscate the wealth of the so-called rich. It won't be enough to pay for Medicare for all. 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
0: 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I am Larry Elder, Salem News Channel. It just amazes me the BS people like this Angie Nixon can say and get away with it. I noticed she picked up a trait that Zohran Mamdani uses. Smiles all the time. 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Because it's free. Over the last 60 years, 14 European countries have imposed a wealth tax. That's a net worth tax, not just on your income, but on your entire net worth. Only three European countries still have it: Norway, Spain, and Switzerland. And guess how much net worth you have to have when the tax starts kicking in? $200,000. Not $200,000 of income annually, your entire net worth. That's when the wealth tax kicks in. What's happened? People have left and gone to other countries. And once they leave, they take their tax base with them, which means they have to raise taxes other places to get offset the taxes that they've lost by causing wealthy people to leave because you imposed a wealth tax. Incredibly idiotic. There was an analysis of France that repealed its wealth tax. Estimated the government lost twice as much as it gained in the wealth tax. Because when people left, they of course weren't paying taxes they were paying before. But that's not going to stop them from doing it. One of those who's going to run for president very likely is a California House member named Ro Khanna, number 63.
8: And so you have $20 trillion in a 50-mile radius that is one-third of the nation's wealth. This entire stock market is at $70 trillion. And yet we have so many people in our community who cannot afford health care, cannot afford child care, can't afford a house, can't afford rent. It's just wrong for a nation which is producing this kind of wealth to have this kind of economic inequality. That's why Senator Sanders and I have introduced a billionaire's tax.
0: Now, this is a Democratic strategist, and he's talking about why Angie Nixon cannot win in Florida. Pretty brutal. Number 49.
10: Bennett, the executive vice president of public affairs and co-founder of the moderate group Third Way, was recently announced a $15 million campaign to take on the progressive left. Matt, first of all, describe your emotions last night between the hours of 7 and 8:10 as the results were coming in the Florida Senate primary.
11: Yeah, my emotions all season have been very mixed, let's just say, and that's how we felt again last night. Jared Moskowitz won easily in his race against a DSA member, which puts a House race very much on the board for Democrats. He could win that. It's going to be tough. But had the DSA member won that primary, it would have been impossible. And in the Senate race, it was always going to be difficult to win that, but now probably impossible.
10: But what does it tell you in a state like Florida, where the Democratic Socialists can be outspent like at least 10 to 1 in that candidate, but still win?
11: Look, voters are very angry, and they have a right to be angry. Trump is doing horrible things to this country, and Democrats are apoplectic about that, and all Democrats are establishment, and it's much harder for people like that to win. So Vindman, even though he's not an elected official, had the backing of Washington, and that was kind of the kiss of death.
10: So if you are as part of this third,
11: first of all, close ranks. We have now basically done with the primary season. There's a couple left, but it's mostly over. We now have to elect Democrats everywhere. Every single Democrat that has won their nomination, we need to be behind, and we are. But we also have to be clear that we think what has happened in this country, not just under Trump, which has been a catastrophe, but under the last 20 years, just isn't enough. We have to do more to make sure that if you bust your butt in this country, you can get ahead.
10: So to be clear, the $50 million you announced to run against the progressive left, not for the midterms.
11: No, no.
10: So what are you going to use it for?
11: Definitely not. And actually, we're not going to use it against any candidates. This is an effort to wake up the Democratic establishment, not about the progressive left. We're not talking about, you know, people that are in the progressive caucus. We're talking about the DSA itself. And the DSA itself is a really destructive force. They have a platform that calls for the abolition of prisons, the Senate, the presidency, the Supreme Court, NATO, and the Department of Defense, among many other things. No sane Democrat wants to do that, and we need to make sure that voters who are angry understand the difference between progressive Democrats and the DSA.
10: Axios, which I think is the one who first wrote up your $50 million effort, said there is a challenge, though, that you have in your part of the party, which is explaining to Democratic voters what exactly you're for?
11: Oh, yeah, we do. And it's not just third way. It's everybody in the center left. We have got to be clear that we understand the scale of the problem, that we're not for, you know, little technical fixes. People are suffering. 100 million people have medical debt. That is an outrage. I mean, you could go down the list on all these issues. People cannot afford to live in this country in ways that they have come to expect that they should, and we need answers that are scaled to that problem. I think we'll have them as we enter the primary season next year, when we, you know, get into the presidential primaries.
10: Yeah, yeah.
11: Then the ideas are going to come.
0: Blah, blah, blah, blah, blah. Donald Trump has really wrecked this country. He's destroyed this country. How? What is your agenda, Mr. Moderate Democrat? Raise taxes on the wealthy. Been there, done that. Jack Kennedy, his tax cuts generated more wealth, more revenue than before the tax cuts. Same thing with the George W. Bush tax cuts. Same thing with the Reagan tax cuts. Same thing with the Trump tax cuts. Remember when Barack Obama, during the campaign 2008, said he was going to raise the capital gain taxes? And Charlie Gibson said, ABC News said, but Senator, historically, when you have raised the capital gains taxes, you've taken in less revenue. On the contrary, when you've lowered them, you've taken in more revenue. So why raise them at all? Well, because of fairness, to pay for all the programs we want. Yes, but he reiterated, when you cut the capital gains, more revenue comes in. When you raise them, less revenue comes in. So why raise them at all? I'm going to remind you that when we come back, don't go away. I'm Larry Elder.

0: With SRN News, I'm Keith Peters in Washington. The boat pilot in a fatal New York capsizing earlier this month was in the U.S. illegally.
1: The pilot of the speedboat that capsized during a tour around the Statue of Liberty has been arrested by U.S. immigration authorities who say he was in the country illegally. The Department of Homeland Security says that Manuel Ernesto Hernandez Romana falsely claimed he was a U.S. citizen when he entered the country in 2007. He now has a pending federal criminal case in connection with the August 8th boat crash that killed an infant and her mother. Online records show that the 46-year-old citizen of El Salvador is now being held at an ICE detention facility in New Jersey. I'm Lisa Dwyer.
0: On Wall Street, the Dow down by 703 points, the Nasdaq dropping 263, the S&P lower by 66. This is SRN News.
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1: 888-971-SAG, 888-971-7243. I am Larry Elder. We are Salem News Channel. So the question on the table is, if and when the Democrats take over, how are they going to tackle the affordability crisis that Donald Trump has aggravated? Raise taxes on the wealthy. During 2008 campaign, during the debate, ABC's reporter Charlie Gibson asked Senator Barack Obama why he wanted to raise the capital gains taxes, when history has shown when you've done that, you collect less revenue. You lower it, you collect more revenue. And check out the answer Senator Obama gave, number 66.
2: All right. You have, however, said you would favor an increase in the capital gains tax. As a matter of fact, you said on CNBC, and I quote, "I certainly would not go above what existed under Bill Clinton, which was 28%. It's now 15%. That's almost a doubling if you went to 28%. But actually, Bill Clinton in 1997 signed legislation that dropped the capital gains tax to 20%.
3: Right.
2: And George Bush has taken it down to 15%. Right. And in each instance, when the rate dropped, revenues from the tax increased. The government took in more money. And in the 1980s, when the tax was increased to 28%, the revenues went down. So why raise it at all, especially given the fact that 100 million people in this country own stock and would be affected?
4: Well, Charlie, what I've said is that I would look at raising the capital gains tax for purposes of fairness. But what I also want to make sure is that our tax system is fair and that we are able to finance health care for Americans who currently don't have it, and that we're able to invest in our infrastructure and invest in our schools. And that is irresponsible.
2: But history shows that when you drop the capital gains tax, the revenues go up.
4: Well, that might happen, or it might not. It depends on what's happening on Wall Street and how business is going up.
1: That might happen, it might not, it depends on what's happening. What? California increases the minimum wage, hourly minimum wage for fast food workers. Legislatures warned. Gavin Newsom's warned. They do it anyway. The day Gavin Newsom signed it, it didn't go into effect for several months, but the day Gavin Newsom signed it, Pizza Hut laid off 1,200 drivers. And since then, one study has shown that 10,000 fast food workers in California lost their jobs. California is already pretty much run by people that think like the DSA members, because so many members of our legislature are already DSA members. Of the 15 members of LA City Council, four of them are. Two more running, it's likely to be increased to six. Angie Nixon, the Democrat DSA member who won the primary for Florida Senate, was on the Morning Joe show and was pressed on defunding the police, abolishing prisons, and open borders. Number 28.
5: So many working Americans. I want to ask you now about some other issues, and some candidates support these issues, some DSA candidates. I know Mayor Mamdani does not support some of these issues. I'm going to ask you where you stand on defunding the police, abolishing prisons, and opening up the border again. Do you support any of those propositions?
6: So what I support is making sure that we have law and order in this country. And that starts with making sure there's a full release of the Epstein files and that we hold people accountable. It also is making sure that we have accountability for ICE officials who have murdered and slaughtered people in our streets on camera, who unfortunately have not been held accountable and actually have been hidden, honestly. And so those are the types of things that I support. And I want to be clear, you know, I am a union member. I recently joined the Working Families Party. I also just recently joined DSA because there were some things, the majority of things that I'm supportive of. But just like I'm a Democrat, there are some things that I do not fully support within the Democratic Party,
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9: Hi friends, Andrea Kay here. 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

0: of the root causes of people leading into a life of crime.
1: Right. Willie, Willie Geist with us and has the next question. Willie.
2: Congratulations on your win last night. Let me just follow up on what Joe was asking, because as you know, now that you're running statewide, your Republican opponent, Ashley Moody, already is saying the positions of the DSA and particularly of you are crazy, calling you all comrades together, et cetera. So what about abolishing prisons, which is one of the platform positions of the national DSA? Do you support that?
0: I don't support abolishing prisons. What I do support is abolishing for-profit prisons, because they exploit labor and they usher many of our children into the school-to-prison pipeline. Why are we incentivizing the enhancement of penalties and actually allow the enhancement of not actually allowing the education system to be successful? There has been an attack on public education here in our state and across our country, and that leads to children winding up in the school to prison pipeline. I don't support abolishing prisons, but I do support ending for-profit prisons, which also, when you look at it and look at some data points, you will see that there have been a lot of people that have died inside of these for-profit prisons, or you have seen there's a lot of waste and abuse and fraud within these private prisons, for-profit prisons. And so those are the types of things that I'm against.
2: And what about another national position, which is the free movement of people, which the DSA means open borders? They say that's what that means. Do you support open borders into the United States?
0: I support a comprehensive and clear pathway to citizenship for folks. I believe that Border Patrol should make sure that they are securing the border. I believe, though, that there needs to be a clear, comprehensive, and compassionate pathway to citizenship, especially for folks like Haitians and Venezuelans and Syrians. The Haitian community here in our state contribute over $2.6 billion to our economy. And not only that, it's not only just about their labor. It's actually about the culture that they bring here. They are amazing people. And so there needs to be a clear pathway to citizenship, especially if their country is still so unstable. I mean, the Department of State has issued warnings to people traveling over to Haiti. And so how can we be okay with ending TPS status for folks if we say that Americans shouldn't go back there or go visit? And so I, again, support a clear and compassionate, comprehensive pathway to citizenship, as well as making sure that our borders are secure.
3: Amnesty, which will only encourage more illegal immigration. When I hear people say, well, Ronald Reagan did it in 1986. He did. He thought it was going to be for 1.5 million illegal aliens. It turned out to be 3 million because the number was understated, just as it's understated now. But more importantly, there were two things that he was promised: that the border would be secured going forward, and that those who knowingly hire illegal aliens would be punished severely, neither of which happened. And his Attorney General, Ed Meese, has said many times over the years, we got rooked. We were lied to. They cheated. Not going to happen again. And you hear her say, housing is a human right. Where does that come from? Where does it say that in the Constitution? These people just say this kind of stuff. Nobody says a word. Health care is a human right. It is. Housing is a human right. It is. And then she said something else too that Morning Joe said nothing at all about. There's been an attack on education in this country that's led to the school-to-jail pipeline, meaning that people are just walking down the street, having left the school because it was under attack, and the police just scooped you up and threw you in jail for no reason whatsoever. That's an attack on law enforcement. That's another systemic racism argument. I've interviewed a number of people who are involved in the criminal justice system. You have to do something to go to prison. You took me to

0: crime. Usually a crime that harms somebody else in the community. Often somebody else who looks like you in terms of this person's race. School to jail pipeline, meaning people are just thrown into jail for no reason whatsoever, and she says it straight. If that's true, how come Barack Obama didn't do something about it? How come Eric Holder didn't do something about it? How come Loretta Lynch didn't do something about it? So Barack Obama served 8 years and left intact the school to jail pipeline? Of course, Morning Joe said nothing. Mika said nothing. Abdul El-Sayed, the candidate for Senate in Michigan, calls for more, quote, public control, close quote, of private companies. Public control of private companies? You mean socialism? This guy wants to be a senator from Michigan. So you want more public control of Ford, of GM, of the auto companies in your state? What does that mean? Now, just 2 weeks before his tragic assassination on September 10, 2025, conservative leader Charlie Kirk sat down for one of his final interviews to wrestle with a timeless question: does God still speak today? That conversation became the foundation for the powerful and provocative brand new documentary, Can You Hear Me Now?, that explores prophecy, faith, scripture, history, and the role believers are called to play in our culture today. Follow director Matthew Thayer's investigation, examining the evidence, weighing today's most prominent prophetic voices against scripture, history, political, and scientific scrutiny. 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If you appreciate thoughtful conversation about faith, history, and the public square, I believe you will find this film compelling. 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

0: 888-971-SAGE, 888-971-7243. I am Larry Elder, Salem News Channel. Ladies and gentlemen, I give you Abdul El Sayed, number 59.
1: In favor of public ownership models, like the one Bernie introduced?
2: So, I want to actually take it a step further.
1: Okay.
2: I agree that we need public ownership, but I also agree that we need some system of public control.
1: Yeah.
2: Like, what is the point of democracy if it's not to protect us from existential risk?
3: Yeah.
2: And right now, there is no regulation. And so I just think it's really important for us to be thinking, what is democratic control over this industry? What does it look like? And I'm not the only one to say, I'm like, Dario Amodei, who's the CEO of Anthropic, kind of came to the conclusion himself that at some point we're going to need public ownership of this.
1: Mm-hmm.
2: Because it's just too big and just too dangerous. And so, you know, whether that means like public representation on boards or a public oversight body over all of these corporations, I just think this is potentially existential. Democracy is supposed to fix these problems, and right now they're trying to slip democracy, and we cannot allow that. And so we need leaders who are both understand the technological risk and are not bought off by the industry itself.
1: Yeah.
2: Like, it is mission critical right now for our...
0: So public ownership of AI or public control of AI, one or the other or both. Hassan Piker has this take on how Republicans feel about you. Number 60.
4: If I wanted to destroy America, if I hated America, I'm rich enough I could be a Republican, okay? That's what I would do. I'm telling you. There is no force as destructive to American democracy, to the lives and livelihood of Americans, as the Republican Party. Okay? They hate you. They hate everything you stand for. They do not care about you at all if you're a working class stiff. If you're the regular, if you're a regular American, if you're an ordinary American, living day in, day out, they despise you. And they dupe you and delude you into thinking that they are a towering force against these scary Muslims that are destroying the country, and you fall for it hook, line, and sinker. You really think people that want to give you healthcare unconditionally hate your guts? You really think
0: people... Okay, here's the part where I inform you that conservatives give far more to charity and give far more of their time to charity than do liberals. Here's a part where I tell you that 60% of Democrats believe Republicans are bigoted, sexist, and racist, as opposed to 30% who feel that way about Democrats. So who's the hating party? Who's the party that finds the other party in contempt? Just saying. Let's do this again tomorrow. Everybody, God bless. Be here on time. I will.
5: 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Mamba out.
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4: News this hour from Town Hall. I'm Keith Peters in Washington. The Pentagon says at least 757 service members have been wounded since the war began against Iran.
5: More than 580 are Army soldiers. The total injured also include 86 sailors, 64 airmen, and 19 Marines. While many of the casualties are categorized as having occurred during Operation Epic Fury, the Pentagon has created a new category for wounded troops, saying that Operation Epic Fury has concluded. The Pentagon and U.S. Central Command have offered almost no details on how the injuries occurred. However, officials say that the vast majority of those injuries are traumatic brain injuries. I'm Lisa Dwyer.
4: Prince Harry and his wife, the Duchess of Sussex, are planning to leave California to return to England.
6: It's a surprise because no one really saw that part coming. But Harry and the Duchess of Sussex have long wanted their children to be educated in the UK. And this will give them an opportunity, Archie is 7 and Lilibet is 5, to start early and to like get properly acclimated into the educational universe here. No one really knows where they're going to live, but they're thinking that it'll be the south of England, which is near those schools. Harry must be hoping that his father will forgive him. And you know, his father is in fact the head of the Church of England. Forgiveness is sort of part of the mantra. And Prince William has also said that he's a Christian. Forgiveness is also part of the mantra for him.
4: Correspondent Danica Kirka reporting from Buckingham Palace in London. On Wall Street, a rough day as the Dow Jones Industrial Average plunged 703 points, the NASDAQ lower by 263, with the S&P 500 index lower by 66 points, oil near $88 a barrel. More at townhall.com.
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4: A growing number of states are providing tax dollars to university athletics.
8: The need to shell out millions to draw the top athletes is straining the finances of many prosperous universities. In fact, many otherwise prosperous universities now find themselves running deficits. North Carolina and Louisiana are responding by earmarking sports betting taxes for their universities. Wisconsin has added money to its state budget for athletic costs at its flagship university. And Connecticut has created a tax credit program aimed at benefiting universities. University Athletics. Bob Agner reporting.
4: Jacob DeGrom has reached 2,000 career strikeouts in the second fewest games and innings pitched in Major League history. The Texas Rangers right-hander fanned the first two batters against the Washington Nationals on Thursday night, earning a standing ovation from the Texas crowd. News and analysis at townhall.com. From Washington, I'm Keith Peters reporting.
8: With the Wall Street Business Report, I'm Bob Agnew. A rise in oil prices sending worries about inflation and bond yields as more expensive energy can fuel inflation, reducing the value of future bond payments. Treasury Secretary Scott Bessent not worried about today's turmoil on Wall Street.
9: Look, anything that happens within a 24-hour period is noise.
8: To calm the markets, the Treasury Department this week announced larger buybacks of long-term government bonds, a move designed to boost demand for treasuries and lower borrowing costs after long-term yields did climb to their highest levels in nearly two decades. Canada and the U.S. moved closer yesterday to finalizing a trade agreement, one that would avert a threatened 50% U.S. tariff on about $20 billion worth of Canadian goods. It was a rough day on Wall Street today at the closing bell. The Dow Jones Industrial Average down by 703, the Nasdaq down 212. For the Wall Street Business Report, I'm Bob Agnew.
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11: Morning, glory, and evening, grace, America. Good Thursday to you. I am Hugh Hewitt. I want to say hello to my C-SPAN audience this week. C-SPAN has been running an interesting experiment. Stephanie Miller, 3 hours earlier today, she is a leftist. I am on the right. And so C-SPAN, it's sort of like morning, their morning program where they have the lines dedicated for the left people and the line dedicated for the right people. And I've known Stephanie and liked Stephanie and gotten along with her since we worked together at KFI in the early 1990s. Been a broadcast professional since 1990. I'm also a law professor at Chapman University School of Law in Orange County, California. And I'm here today to help you C-SPAN people learn what we do at Salem Media, both on the Salem Radio Broadcast Syndicated Network, which is a bunch of Salem-owned and operated stations, hundreds of radio affiliates as well, and on the Salem News Channel, which is available on every fast TV platform you can think of, Roku, Pluto, Amazon, Samsung, as well as at snc.tv and at hughhewitt.com. I also have a podcast, Highly Concentrated Hugh, which I'd like you to like and subscribe to. I have a YouTube channel, Hugh Hewitt YouTube. I put my best interviews over there. I want to begin today by talking a little bit about what the Democrats have done, because it'll be a theme throughout the program today, given the Miranda Devine column on what John Ossoff slander of Natalie Harp has done, which is make Georgia a competitive race. It broke through to the wrong people. Normal Georgians look up and said, why did John Ossoff imply that this hardworking young woman whose life was saved by the right to try and is an evangelical Christian and loves Donald Trump and his administration, why did John Ossoff imply that she had was having an affair with Donald Trump? And that's because John Ossoff was attacking Donald Trump. She was collateral damage. Didn't matter. But you know what? It did matter. America doesn't like that. They know that Donald Trump punches harder than anyone that punches at him. They know he's got his own standards. They know he has his own unique style, and it offends a lot of people. But they don't believe in attacking his staff, attack Donald Trump. Ossoff didn't do that. He attacked Natalie Harp, an innocent woman that I have a daughter, I have granddaughters. I do not want them and to have their character impugned by political actors if they happen to work for an executive who has them working a lot of hours. Natalie Harp works around the clock. Been working hard this week, for example, on the East Wing case. She works hard. I only deal with Natalie via text when I want the president on the radio program, on the television show. I text with Natalie. She gets the ball rolling if it's going to work and hands it off to the comms team. But she's always, always on and always, always working. And she's great at it. And Washington media took out a previous personal assistant to the president, Madeline Westerhaus. I knew Madeline, too. And I think they like to pick on young women, legacy media and Democratic candidates. And I repeat myself. But John Ossoff, more on that later. But John Ossoff is one of eight candidates Democrats have nominated this year. I want to make sure you know them all. We've got Angie Nixon in Florida, hard left. Peggy Flanagan in Minnesota, hard left. Abdul El-Sayed, hardest left up in Michigan. James Tallarico, weird and left in Texas. Troy Jackson, hard left in Minnesota. Roy Cooper, pretends to be not hard left, but is hard left, soft on crime, soft on immigration. Sherrod Brown, old and hard left, infirm like Joe Biden and hard left in Ohio. And John Ossoff, beige, basically a nobody from nowhere. And he had to get some attention because he thinks he can run for president. So he tried to get some attention. It's blown up in his hands. And they know it because if you say anything about it online, all the left-wing trolls come out. All the apparatchiks of the left, the aging apparatchiks of the left come out and defend John Ossoff. Doesn't work. Doesn't work. America saw, America heard, America judged John Ossoff. But what do we know? We know all of these people by what Angie Nixon and Abdul El-Sayed tells us about them. Here's Angie Nixon at the Clay County Speaks podcast with Dania Marie Foster, cut number one.
12: What is your opinion on specific Democratic reforms such as abolishing the Electoral College, abolishing the filibuster, allowing non-party affiliated voters to participate in primary elections, implementing different voting systems like ranked choice voting?
13: Yeah, and you can break it down. Sure. So, abolish the Electoral College. I'm fine with that. I believe in I believe one vote, one person, and yes, like
11: that's enough for that cut. She wants to repeal the Constitution. We're not getting rid of the Electoral College because it's not happening. It's a constitutional amendment. So either she's not smart or she's a radical. Cut number two with Dania Marie Foster.
13: You got to get these, you got to close these corporate tax loopholes. You have to put the DEI.
12: Oh, that's a dirty
13: policies back in place.
11: You want DEI back. There you go. Again, DSA candidate, represents all these Senate candidates I talked about. Angie Nixon on Midas Touch this time with Katie Fang. Cut number three.
13: So I'm looking forward to going to Washington, D.C. to provide everyday hardworking people with some relief after we work to, you know, impeach and I vote to remove Donald Trump and we hold. Okay,
11: there you go. She doesn't get to vote to impeach. She's a member of the Senate. She can vote to remove and convict. She doesn't know that, I don't think. Let's go on to cut number five, Angie Nixon on MS Now with Simone Sanders talking about her decision recently to join the DSA, the cult of revolutionary, sort of French revolutionary fanatics inside the Democratic Party that has taken over this cycle. Cut number five.
14: Did you join DSA? Is this about the organizing capacity and less about the issues? Because even today, like Republicans across the country, but especially the Republican Senate Campaign Committee, they are coming out hitting you as a socialist. It's not aligned with Florida values. But the answer you're giving today makes me feel like it's not about the socialists. It's about the organizing capacity. Is that accurate?
13: It's actually... Yeah, no, it's actually about the issues that they care about the most, right? And DSA, they didn't help me on my campaign. They didn't endorse me.
11: What issue do they care about the most? They hate the United States Constitution. They're on record. I played that for you 2 days ago. They want to get rid of the Senate. They want to get rid of the Electoral College. They hate the United States way of government. They want centralized government. They want a dictatorship. That's where it always ends up with French revolutionaries. Let me jump down now to Abdul El-Sayed. Campaigning at a presser yesterday, cut number 10.
15: I mean, what do you just make it just happen there? The guy saying you're an Arab, you don't care about black folks. You know, I hate to say this, but I continue to hear it from older black folks and people like this. Some of Denzel's colleagues tell me that they're uncommitted for you.
16: You know, there's been an effort, I think, to divide people against each other. And unfortunately, you see that the consequence of that, to tell us that some group or another group have to be counterposed because there's not enough for all of us. I am Arab. I'm also African. My family immigrated to this country from Egypt. I'm proud of my African heritage.
11: All right. I just want to throw a flag here. He is from Egypt. His family is from Egypt. He's an Egyptian-American. He's an American citizen born in the United States. No doubt about it. Muslim. That's fine. Egyptians don't often identify as blacks and as Africans. I don't think that's going to work. The fact he's worried about this is because he did not poll well in the primary in the black precincts of Detroit because they don't like him because he's a radical leftist and black people want jobs in Michigan and they want cars to come back. He hates the American Dream Cruise. He's actually just kind of a nut like Angie King. Mike Rogers had this to say. He's running against mainstream Mike Rogers. Mainstream Mike Rogers, Mr. Down the Middle, Michigan Republican, cut number 11.
17: I advocate for a government takeover of health insurance because health insurance offers no value.
18: What Medicare for All does is it does away with the private insurance market. Because instead of having a whole bunch of payers, you have one payer, and that is the federal government.
19: Medicare for All guarantees you a public health care plan and eliminates your private one.
18: Medicare for All comes in and says, no more of this insurance industry. One insurance, and that is the government of the United States.
19: What you have is the state operating as your insurance company.
20: It is going to require taxes, and the question of how much of those taxes we would ask working Americans to pay. I think it's important that from a political economy perspective, that everybody pays a bit in.
11: Everybody pays a bit in, and everybody loses their health care insurance, and Medicare goes broke and doesn't serve seniors anymore. Al said it's just as radical as Angie King, who's just as radical as Troy Jackson, as Tallarica, who's also weird, just as radical as Peggy Flanagan. I'll talk with Michelle Tafoya after the break. Just as radical as John Ossoff and the ethics of a scumbag. Roy Cooper pretends to be a moderate, not a moderate, soft on crime, soft on illegal immigration. Sherrod Brown, old and crazy. I'm in the Relief Factor studio. I did not get my miles in this morning. 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It did, however. I did my 10K yesterday. 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

0: Welcome back, America. I'm Hugh Hewitt. I want to tell my C-SPAN audience, especially about my next guest, Jim Garrity. If you take the Washington Post, look at him there. He's my frenemy. He's reading about the Cleveland Browns because he's a Jets fan, and that's how he reads down. He gives himself hope by reading about the Cleveland Browns.
1: It was the Wall Street Journal. Rock bottom quarterback competition discussing Shedeur Sanders and Deshaun. Anyway, we're not here to talk about that.
0: No, we're not.
1: It's preseason. I
0: will get you back, Mr. Jets fan. Let me tell the C-SPAN audience about Jim. Jim is a weekly columnist for the Washington Post. His column appears on Tuesday and print on Wednesday. He is the Morning Jolt editor at National Review, where he is their senior political writer. He is the host of the Monday through Friday podcast, 3 Martini Lunch. He is also on the Editor's Podcast, which is usually on Tuesday. Sometimes he comes back as well at the end of the week, the Editor's Podcast for National Review. The Morning Jolt you should sign up for, and you should follow Jim at jimgarrity.com and listen to nothing that he says about the Browns because he's a paid assassin, hates the Browns because they beat the Jets at every opportunity. Garrity, the indispensable.
1: Not many opportunities.
0: I call him the indispensable because he's been on the program for more than 20 years, and we've been doing this shtick for 20 years. Jim, I want to start by asking you where do you think this election is going? Because the Republicans should get wiped out, but the Democrats are trying very hard with Angie Nixon and Abdul El-Sayed and Peggy Flanagan and Troy Jackson and John Ossoff and James Tallarico to keep the Republicans in the game.
1: Yeah. The pessimistic take is that we are in for 2006 again. And I think it was last week when I was on this program where you mentioned how long we've been doing it. And I realized that, yes, I've been doing your program since before I had kids. And I dropped off my older one at college this week. And it's a sign of just how long we've been doing this. So I have traumatic memories of 2006. But I remember, Bush had just been reelected. Iraq War was going badly. Katrina. I know it's totally different because there were a bunch of Republican incumbents who were involved in sex scandals. Yes. Hugh, and as we all know, thankfully that's out of the system. We don't have to worry about that anymore. Yes. Mark Foley, everything that could go wrong for Republicans did go wrong that cycle. And Republicans, I believe they lost off the top of my head 31 House seats. Yeah. And control.
0: They did not
1: the Senate,
0: lose the Senate,
1: and,
0: though. Oh, yeah, yes, okay. They did lose the Senate.
1: But it was a really rough year, right? And so my first thought was like, this could be like that. What does seem not crazy is to imagine that we end up with something akin to 2022, in which we were expecting Republicans to have this phenomenal year. Inflation had hit 9%. People were really upset about gas prices. People were really upset about the cost of living. Republicans did win control of the House, but by a pretty small margin, and I think they were expecting a lot more, and did not win control of the Senate. And there was kind of this sense of like, well, Republicans had nominated a bunch of, fruitcake candidates who were just not, like the guy they had running against Shapiro in Pennsylvania. This year was Stacey Garrity as the first real statewide candidate.
0: She's a real candidate.
1: Shapiro has had as a governor, right? But he's still going to win. I shouldn't get anybody's hopes up, but like she's running a real campaign, which is not something he had to deal with 4 years ago. So you look at this, there are enough fruitcake candidates on the Democratic side that they could leave some races on the table. And I think Abdul El-Sayed is probably example number one. Hugh, have you noticed that the coverage of Abdul El-Sayed, in particular since the Fox News poll, but really in the last week or so, in the mainstream media, New York Times, NBC News, CNN, the tone is very much, well, this is going to be a good year for Democrats, but Michigan might be the exception.
0: Yep.
1: And part of it's, yes, he had this very divided Democratic primary. Some of it is that Mike Rogers is a better than average Republican candidate. But a lot of it is just that Abdul El-Sayed has a lot of baggage. And one of the things I wrote about this week, Hugh, was that he's doing Labor Day weekend, this big Islamic Society of North America conference. I know it's going to shock you. But some of the speakers at this conference are controversial. Some of these speakers are not, nice people. And if you're Abdul El-Sayed, you're running in a general election. The primary is over, right? You already, if your name by itself is Abdul El-Sayed and people knew nothing else about you, you would still going to do very well amongst the Muslims who are voters in Michigan, right? You have that demographic locked up. If elected, Abdul El-Sayed would be the first Muslim senator in the United States. I could hear everybody making Barack Obama jokes. Ha ha ha. Right. It's one of those things where Abdullah Sayed has this demographic locked up. And yet he's spending part of it going to this conference associated with some really shady characters. So now the question, like, this is not what any advisor would say. This is not the strategy in which you say, OK, it's a general election. You go to the middle. You go to the Apple Festival. You go to these non-controversial, look, I'm just like you. I'm normal. You know, all this kind of stuff. And he's not doing that, which if you're a Democrat in Michigan, probably makes you nervous that he wants to run as exactly the same guy he was in the primary. And that's probably going to be a tougher sell than a, you know, generic Democrat. The Democrat running against John James in the gubernatorial race is running well ahead of him. So, like, was it this week where they had Democrats for Rogers? I mean,
0: oh, yeah.
1: There are a bunch of Democrats who look at this guy and say, we can't pull the lever for him.
0: So let me ask you about door number two, Jim Garrity, is Michelle Tafoya, who's coming up later this hour. Michelle is running in Minnesota, NFL sideline reporter. She's running against another DSAer, Peggy Flanagan, who cosplays as a fundamentalist Muslim woman dressed in full garb. And I think maybe that's and she's the lieutenant governor to Tim Walz. Mm-hmm. Yes. And I'm beginning to think they may have put that in play. I saw a poll today. She's down by four. And if we saw Ruffini this week, and I'll give you the last 2.5 minutes, Ruffini said he did a backwards-looking analysis of 30 years. In August especially, the polling bias towards Democrats is in excess of 5%. 2 minutes to you, Jim Garrity.
1: I don't know if it's 5%, but I do believe it exists to some extent. You mentioned the Three Martini Lunch, which I co-host with Greg Corumbus. Hugh, in the history of our program, which is now 16 years, we have had 8 guests. We don't do it very often. It has to be somebody who we think of as really special, somebody who's a big name, and somebody who's willing to do it, which is, you know, 3 really important criteria.
0: Yeah.
1: I know you have like 8 guests per hour, but Michelle Tafoya is one of those 8 guests we've had in our history. And, you know, if you're a Minnesota Republican, you want to have your best candidates on the field. You have your best candidate, and they avoided having Mr. MyPillow as their nominee in one statewide race, and they have the state House Speaker instead, and they have Michelle Tafoya. You know, look, it's a bluish-purple state at best. It's never going to be easy for Republicans, but that's the best candidate you could get. Obviously, Michelle Tafoya is more than a natural on camera. I think she can, you know, has this great relatability in a way that your typical candidate doesn't.
0: I got a key question, Jim. Did you have her on because she'd never been sent to a Jets game because the NFL was nice to her?
1: She's been terrific at a bunch of Jet games, too. But I don't know if she's ever been to Cleveland, but we'll see. So, yeah.
0: My joke, I got the last one. I got the harpoon in. Garrity the Indispensable, you got to follow the Three Martini Lunch. Listen to the editors. Sign up for the Morning Jolt over at National Review. It's a great morning newsletter. Follow Jim on X at Jim Garrity. Read him in the Washington Post if you're a subscriber every Tuesday or a print edition on Wednesday morning. Thank you, Jim. I'll tell Michelle Tafoya that you said nice things about her when she's coming up later in the hour. Don't go anywhere, America. I'm Hugh Hewitt.
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0: With SRN News, I'm Keith Peters in Washington. The Pentagon says at least 757 service members have been wounded since the war began against Iran.
1: More than 580 are Army soldiers. The total injured also include 86 sailors, 64 airmen, and 19 Marines. While many of the casualties are categorized as having occurred during Operation Epic Fury, the Pentagon has created a new category for wounded troops, saying that Operation Epic Fury has concluded. The Pentagon and U.S. Central Command have offered almost no details on how the injuries occurred. However, officials say that the vast majority of those injuries are traumatic brain injuries. I'm Lisa Dwyer.
0: On Wall Street, the Dow down by 703 points, the S&P lower by 66. This is SRN News.
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5: It makes it better.

0: you feel it. Ben and Ben Talibu, who you've heard on this program many times, senior analyst with the Foundation for the Defense of Democracies, keeps an eye on Iranian Revolutionary Guard X accounts. One posted earlier today, Iran's military response to America's economic attack is both necessary, reasonable, and timely. Now is the best possible time for escalation by Iran, far better than the night of the ceasefire. And Benham posts on top of that, pro-regime analysts and allegedly a former Galibaf advisor are counseling a military attack in response to U.S. max economic pressure, sanctions enforcement, maintenance of the blockade, into doing what they are hoping they can get to do Trump to back down or absorb costs as in 2019. Unlikely, Secretary of the Treasury Scott Bessent, on with CNBC Squawk Box Rebecca Quick this morning, had this to say about the regime sanctions cut number 16.
1: Oil markets are misinterpreting what this economic pressure means. The economic pressure means that we are going to all of our allies, and this is going to be the greatest coordinated economic isolation in the history of the world. And we are going to them and saying, you are either with us or against us. You want this murderous regime to end. And if you insist on the doing business with them, either transferring money, buying their oil, they're doing seaborne ship transfers, then the U.S. Treasury and the U.S. government, they will put its full might and force toward enforcing against you. So it is time for our allies and the rest of the world to make a decision, and we are going to squash the economy of this murderous regime, which that will curtail their ability to project power through their proxies. It will mean that they cannot pay the military, and you know, we have substantial inflation, both food inflation and ordinary inflation in Iran. And, you know, what we have seen, you know, I see lots of reports that said, oh, well, this has never worked. It does work because we have a combination. It is a 1-2 punch. We have the blockade, and we are going to have the toughest sanctions in history. And I will tell you, this will work. It worked in Venezuela once we put up the blockade. It is working in Cuba right now, and it is going to work in Iran, and we are going to collapse this regime.
0: He's right. Stay the course, Mr. President. And those who don't want him to, who say, oh, $4 gas is too important to pay a price to get Iran free and remove a nuclear Iran, they're wrong. It's like saying, France and Germany could have gone to war in 1936 when France threatened to, and we could have prevented World War II and the Holocaust, but it was worth the three-year wait. No, it's not. Act preemptively against regimes that want to go nuclear, or you end up with Kim Jong-un. Let me talk to you now about the DSA, which has taken over the Democratic Party. Their national chairman, Ashiq Siddiqui, right, the big Democrat socialist cult leader that has taken over the Democratic Party, was on CNN with Boris Sanchez yesterday, cut number 15.
2: Get your criticism of foreign policy. As I said, it's not an uncommon one. But lauding Fidel Castro is a different story. You talk about what things were like before the revolution in Cuba. I'll give you a personal example. My grandfather was a revolutionary in Cuba during that time. He was affected by a previous dictator, Fulgencio Batista, having his friends disappeared in the street for speaking their minds. My grandfather found that revolution hoping to bring democracy to Cuba. And then what happened? Fidel Castro locked my grandfather up, sentenced to 20 years for doing what you're doing now on live TV, for speaking his mind, for expressing himself freely, for trying to organize politically. So I wonder, again, how you think that lands with people who suffered under that dictatorship, who now you are trying to court as voters when your organization comes out and lauds 100 years of Castro. I don't think it would land well with them, Ashiq.
3: We're seeing many people in the United States who are struggling under massive inequality in the United States.
0: He has nothing to say. The DSA doesn't know anything. When you scratch a DSA, or you find a dummy. If you ask them within a decade, did the French Revolution occur, and what was the terror, and who is Robespierre, And what's the directory? And why did Napoleon end up making war on all of Europe? They'd have no idea. These people read cliches on bulletin boards, and they think they can run into someone like Boris Sanchez, whose family has suffered at the hands of Cuban's evil regime, and that they can bluff it, and he looks like a deer in a headlight. That's what happens when any DSAer, whether they're El Sayed in Michigan or Tony King in Maine or John Ossoff in Georgia or Angie Nixon in Florida or Sherrod Brown in Ohio, they don't know anything. Stay tuned. I'm Hugh Hewitt.
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0: Welcome back, America. I'm Hugh Hewitt, joined by Michelle Tafoya, who's going to be the next United States Senator from Minnesota.

0: For scheduling debates, I absolutely want to debate her. I want to hold her feet to the fire. I want to ask her why health care is diminished here in Minnesota. I want to ask her how young is too young for a child to get gender-affirming care that involves, you know, an operation, having body parts taken off. I want to ask her a lot of questions, but mostly I want to ask her what she was doing when all this fraud was happening, when people came to their offices, when whistleblowers were there, when Nick Shirley came to town and discovered the Quality Clearing Center. Where was she? What was she doing? And by the way, she was in charge while Tim Walz was off running as the vice presidential nominee with Kamala Harris. She was in charge. She cannot turn her back on her record. Her record is abysmal. I hope she'll debate us.
1: So, Michelle, for decades, I would make the annual Minnesota State Fair. I love going there and broadcasting from there for AM 1280 The Patriot, our Duluth affiliate, yeah, and some of our other affiliates. Are you going to be working the fair, good old style
0: Absolutely.
1: Minnesota?
0: Absolutely.
1: Yeah. Do you like it?
0: You better believe it, Hugh, and I hope we see you. Are you coming?
1: I don't think I'm coming this year, but I always remain open for a call from the Minnesota Coldians. I like to help them out when it's thawed up there. So in terms of what will separate you, the fraud issue is number one. But does she know anything about national security? She hangs out with the radical DSA crowd, and I think that's not a winner, even with some traditional Democratic constituencies.
0: I'll tell you a quick anecdote here. And again, this is anecdotal, but to me, it tells you where Minnesotans are starting to turn here. A friend of mine is a conservative. She has a neighbor who is a dyed-in-the-wool Democrat. They never talk, for obvious reasons. But this neighbor came to her door the other night, knocked at the door, and said, "Hi, I'm worried. I think my party has let me down. I'm wondering, should I put a sign in my yard? Will you put a sign in your yard? Here are the people I think that can help." Look, we feel a change here because when you look at the options between common sense and crazy, with Flanagan, or Peggy Fraudigan, as we like to call her, being the option, being the alternative to someone who has common sense, who wants law and order in Minnesota. And by the way, Hugh, I'm proud to say I was just endorsed by the Minnesota Police and Peace Officers Association just this morning. We want that law and order. We want our kids to get an education, not an indoctrination. We want to make sure our sports are fair for our kids in high school and college. We want all of these things back that this current establishment turned on its ear. And Peggy Flanagan's not going to bring that. And we're going to continue to make that case over and over again. We hope people come visit us at the State Fair and learn more.
1: Now, your
0: including you, you got to come out, Hugh.
1: I got to talk to my friends over at AM 1280 The Patriot.
0: Okay.
1: Your ex account is at Michelle_Tafoya. What's your website?
0: Yes,
1: so people can figure out? You've had really quite a remarkable career.
0: You're very kind. Listen, let me just make a quick note about that. It's MichelleTafoya.com, Michelle with one L, T-A-F-O-Y-A. Google it. I'm sure you'll get redirected. Look, as you mentioned, I spent over 30 years in sports journalism. I had a career. I had my education. I loved my career. I was very blessed, Hugh. I'm not in this because I'm desperate to become a politician. I am in this because I love my country. I love this state of Minnesota. And to watch it speeding 100 miles per hour in the wrong direction over these past few years has been heartbreaking. And to see it happen, because we've had single party rule, we gave them a shot, Hugh. We gave them their chance, and they failed. They absolutely failed. So other people have to come in now. Look, we have a crisis of leadership. People need to step up. I'm ready to do that for this state that I love and for this country that I love.
1: And so last question, really in the weeds. Have you seen help from people like the Senate Leadership PAC and some of the outside groups and the Republican Party, which can now coordinate with you under the new Supreme Court rule?
0: Yeah, it's been great. Well, since I got in January, the NRSC, Tim Scott was one of the first people to endorse me. The great Rudy Boschwitz here in Minnesota endorsed me. I will be working with the Senate Leadership Fund starting next Monday. And so, yes, we've had some just absolutely wonderful support in terms of fundraising, in terms of getting the message out. We can't wait to work with these people to continue to make things better. And as I've told all Minnesotans, I'm going to work for them, Hugh. Theirs is the endorsement that I care about most. I'm going to work for them. When I think the administration is right, I will say it. When I think they've made an error, I will say it. The last people I'm going to answer to are the Minnesotans who send me there. So let's go. Let's take our Minnesota common sense with us, and let's have some sober

0: leadership with a spine back in the Senate.
1: Boy, would that be a change for Minnesota. 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Find out, especially if you're listening to me right now in Minnesota, and we cover most of the state. If you're listening to me right now in Minnesota, go sign up for a campaign. Being on a campaign is fun. Go get involved. Volunteer. Be part of the American democratic process. Because, boy, what a choice. Mainstream center-right Republican or a Peggy Frodigan. I like that, by the way, Michelle. That will stick. Peggy Frodigan. Because, of course, Minnesota's epic fraud wave this year remains front of mind with many Gopher State voters. Thank you, Michelle Tafoya. I'll be right back, America. Stay tuned.
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1: Welcome back, America. I'm Hugh Hewitt. You can find me here. I'm talking now to my audience on C-SPAN this week. Sam Feist came up with a great idea. It's August. Congress isn't around. So what do we do with C-SPAN 2? It's not the weekend. There aren't book events. Let's get Stephanie Miller, longtime voice on the left. Let's get Hugh Hewitt, longtime voice on the center right, and put them on each for 3 hours. Be fair and balanced like C-SPAN always is. And see what they do, and it's been very great fun. I've loved C-SPAN for so long because the work of Brian Lamb and Peter Slen, Howard Mortman, just fabulous work, and Brian Lamb's the gold standard for my profession. When I interview, I want to interview like Brian Lamb. When I do a book interview, I want to interview like Peter Slint. I want to be as ubiquitous and as hardworking as Howard Mortman, and Sam Feiss is a genius when it comes to programs. So happy to be here. However, I'm commercial radio, right? I'm not on the air unless we have sponsors. And I have one sponsor I want to tell you about now, Americans for Prosperity. They've been around for a number of years, but this year, our semi-sesquicentennial, I hope I get it, our 250th birthday, they are doing the Pursue the American Dream, Recognize the American Dream, AmericaBuildsFreedom.com campaign. 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I'll be right back with hour number two of the Hugh Hewitt Show. Stay tuned. 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
13: News this hour from Town Hall. I'm Jason Walker. President launching a crushing economic operation against Iran.
14: President Trump calling it economic D-Day against Iran. He says any country who helps the Iranian regime could face economic consequences. The president posting on his Truth Social page, no one has given the Islamic Republic of Iran a greater opportunity to make a deal than me. Tragically for them, they have failed to take it. Therefore, today I'm announcing the most crushing economic operation ever taken against any country. This will be economic warfare and isolation on an unprecedented scale. Laura Winters reporting.
13: California State Senator Aisha Wahab securing victory in a special election to serve the rest of former Congressman Eric Swalwell's House term, which ends in January. Swalwell defeated Bay Area Rapid Transit Director Melissa Hernandez in the special election in the state's 14th district. With the November midterms right around the corner, candidates are taking out their positions concerning AI data centers. More from Bob Agnew.
15: Critics of data centers popping up around the country complain they amount to unsightly intrusions into communities, damage the environment, and suck up more than their share of electricity. Supporters, including President Trump, stress their economic benefits and central role in the AI revolution. Many Republicans side with the president, but candidates of all stripes are tailoring their messages to court data-wary voters. The centers of a hot political issue in key states, including Virginia, Texas, Ohio, and Florida. Bob Agnew reporting.
13: U.S. military says the USS George Washington aircraft carrier now in the Middle East, ship relieving the long-deployed USS Abraham Lincoln. Lincoln's deployment included a record-setting time of sea, more than 250 days. More on these stories, townhall.com.
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13: Brazil becoming a key global battleground for rare earth minerals, crucial for renewable energy and high-tech applications.
17: The South American country has the world's second largest reserves behind China and is attracting Western investors after Beijing restricted rare earth exports last year. As of June, nearly half of Brazil's rare earth exploration applications were held by foreign-linked firms. The U.S. and Australia lead in mining requests, and Brazil's only commercial rare earth producer is now owned by a U.S. firm, in which the U.S. government has a stake. Rich Thomason reporting.
13: Chinese court has sentenced Wei Kaiyanth, the founder of property developer Evergrande, to life in prison. Court also fined Evergrande Group $2.3 billion. Evergrande collapsed with billions in liabilities. Breaking news and analysis, townhall.com. A business reporter, Alex Viega, reports on the current mortgage rates.
18: Mortgage buyer Freddie Mac says the average rate on a 30-year mortgage fell this week to 6.65%. This is the second straight weekly drop. Even so, the average rate remains elevated compared to a year ago when it was at 6.58%. Despite the recent pullback, mortgage rates have been mostly rising this year, limiting home buyers' purchasing power. Elevated rates can lead prospective home shoppers to delay buying a home. One reason U.S. home sales have been sluggish this year. I'm Alex Viega.
13: National debt surpassing the $40 trillion mark. It highlights the impact of defense costs, social programs, and, of course, interest on the deficit. Tough day on Wall Street. S&P 500 fell 66 points. The Dow Industrial Average dropped 703. NASDAQ sank 263. More on these stories, townhall.com.
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0: 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I'm Hugh Hewitt. Welcome to the Hugh Hewitt Show, heard every day 3 to 6 on the Salem Radio Network. 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I've got a YouTube page, Hugh Hewitt YouTube. Like and subscribe. Leave your comments. I've got a podcast, Highly Concentrated Hugh. Does an enormous business on the weekend. I put out Highly Concentrated Hugh, the big weekend podcast. I appreciate it if you go to that. Special welcome to our C-SPAN 2 viewers today. I want to begin again with the United States Senate, and I'll get to Georgia. Remember, the context for this is Democrats have nominated a slate of terrible candidates, extremists, very extreme DSA left-winger. Abdul El-Sayed in Michigan put on his Hassan Piker radical suit, and he's getting blowback across the state. Democrats are running away from him. You got Troy Jackson, pretend logger in Maine, who had to step in after Graham Plattner had to step out because of his problems with women and Nazi tattoos. Troy Jackson turns out to have an anger problem as well. Troy Jackson is DSA. Troy Jackson finished third in the Maine gubernatorial race this year. Previous loser for Congress, perennial candidate. I think Susan Collins will be fine. But he's a lefty. He's a crazy. James Tallarico in Texas, way outside of the coloring lines down there. Attorney General Ken Paxton will dispatch him handily. You've got Peggy Flanagan, or as Michelle Tafoya told us last hour, Fraudigan, hard left DSAer, Lieutenant Governor of Minnesota, wrapped up in the fraud scandal up there. She's also, if you're watching right now on C-SPAN 2 or on Salem News Channel, there she is going full mufti with the cosplay with her Somali constituents, which I guess is okay, except she's not Somali and she's not Muslim. But if you want to dress up, fine. You've got Democrats trying dirty tricks in Alaska. Dan Sullivan, two-term senator, one of the most important national security voices for Alaska national security issues and energy development. So the Democrats ran a different Dan Sullivan in an attempt to use their ranked choice voting to beat him in November. It won't work. Dan Sullivan will win. Fairly handily, I think, but he's going to win. He's going to need every Alaskan to know to find the real Dan Sullivan and vote for the real Dan Sullivan. Don't waste any votes. You've got decrepit Sherrod Brown, who's never had a job. He left Yale and went immediately into the state legislature and then to Congress and to the Senate. 2 years ago, he got beat by Bernie Moreno. He's declined visibly. He's got the Joe Biden infirmity issue, and he's running against data centers, not John Houston, who's a great senator for Ohio. He's a lefty crazy, too. Not DSA crazy, but he's really crazy. You got Roy Cooper, soft on crime, soft on criminals in North Carolina, running against Mike Watley, who was on yesterday. Then we've got John Ossoff. John Ossoff looks in the mirror and he sees Barack Obama. He thinks a sharp guy. He thinks he can talk. But he needs the attention of MS Now nutters. He's DSA adjacent, but not full-on DSA. And he's not very interesting, and he's not very smart. He lost a congressional race. He's the luckiest guy in Georgia. He won in the weird COVID year, and he thinks he's really good. So a few days ago, he attacked Donald Trump's aide, Natalie Harp, in a disgusting, it's really a scumbag move. Natalie Harp, hardworking 36-year-old bone cancer survivor who credits her recovery to access to a drug that was made available to her by the Right to Try. And she's a gatekeeper for Donald Trump. When I want to book the president on the radio show, I send the first request to Natalie. She's never not working. I think she sleeps 4 hours a night, too, but that's about it. So John Ossoff insinuated she was having an affair with the president. Now, I got a daughter and I got granddaughters, and they're hardworking people in school or in life. If they work for a man, I don't want scumbags like John Ossoff suggesting just because they work hard that they're having an affair with the boss. It's the old casting couch slander from Hollywood, and John Ossoff did it. Miranda Devine, New York Post columnist, wrote a column this morning. John Ossoff's disgustingly sly and sexist attack on Trump aide backfires big time. I want to read it to you. John Ossoff must be pleased with himself. The accidental senator for Georgia has finally made a name for himself with the disgustingly sly attack on President Trump that insinuated an adulterous relationship with Natalie Harp. the sweet young woman who posts Trump's social media missive. Harp, 35, is the last person who deserves such shabby treatment. She battled debilitating bone cancer in her 20s that caused her severe pain, trapped her in a wheelchair. She is devoted to President Trump because she believed he saved her life when he gave patients access to experimental drugs in his first term. She expressed her gratitude to him in a heartfelt speech at the 2020 National Convention while still an anchor at the One America News Network. He asked her to work for him during his wilderness years between presidencies, and she has been a loyal fixture at his side ever since, through the ordeal of the court cases and the assassination attempts. It grieves her that a man she regards as a father figure has been so besieged by evildoers. Harp is a devout Christian who believes that helping the president combat what she calls the deranged radical left is God's work, and who is to say she's wrong? Senator Ossoff, that's who. This mediocre non-entity, who won a fluke runoff for the Democrats in the wake of the January 6, 2021 Capitol riot, harbors lofty ambitions for 2028. So on Sunday, in a grandiose recitation of cookie-cutter anti-Trump talking points at a rally in Atlanta, Ossoff smuggled in a cheap shot at Harp, using her first name as a sly wink to thrill his base by implying an unsavory familiarity with the president. Trump, quote, doesn't want to do the job. He wants to build his ballroom and travel with Natalie. While Dems disingenuously claimed Ossoff was not implying anything untoward, the media took the obvious bait. CNN especially leaped on the smear like ravenous jackals, thrilled for the distraction from the Democrats' Chinese spy scandal, care of Eric Fong Fong Swalwell. The very private Harp doesn't give interviews, but she is said to remain upbeat despite it all, and has told friends she is staying focused on mission 24/7. Quote, too much to do, too little time to do it. The willowy homeschooled blonde has a fresh-faced innocence that makes the pile-on seem all the more egregious, which is why an impressive parade of Republicans' VIPs have lined up to defend her this week. Nobody believes there's anything in Ossoff's innuendo, even when her estranged brother Preston, 38, whom CNN despicably interviewed. Preston Harp is clearly Trump deranged, but he ruled out a romantic relationship between the 80-year-old president and his executive assistant. The worst thing he could say about his sister was that their mother raised them to, quote, believe in American exceptionalism, a concept that he abhors. Trump is like everything my mom taught us to respect, he said. I think that's where infatuation for truth for Trump comes from, honestly, because I don't think it's a physical infatuation, attraction. The tragedy of their father's suicide in 2020 was dredged up this week as bottom feeders trawled for dirt. Turncoat aides from Trump's first term, such as former Deputy Press Secretary turned Kamala Harris supporter Sarah Matthews, were only too happy to be used by CNN to tarnish Harp in an effort to damage the president. Matthews claimed the Secret Service was alarmed by Harp's closeness to the president, but how would she know since she left the White House before Harp started working for Trump? Her catty remarks are motivated by jealousy, as no doubt were the old leaks to the New York Times that Harp once wrote a sympathetic letter to the president. Smoking gun much? Does anyone think White House Chief of Staff Susie Wiles would allow a Monica Lewinsky situation on her watch, not to mention Melania Trump, a formidable woman who is probably the only person in the world the president fears? The first lady is even less likely to tolerate unseemly shenanigans under her nose. Throughout his working life, Trump has surrounded himself with strong, competent women such as Wiles, the first female in that job of chief of staff, Carolyn Leavitt, who says he is a fair boss who treats them with respect. His Democrat foes can't fathom such a thing. Does Ossoff really think a hard-working, single professional woman can't succeed without sleeping with her boss? It doesn't say much about his own attitude towards women's staff. The president labeled Ossoff Pee Wee Herman because he looks like the creepy actor Paul Rubens, whose career collapsed after he was charged with indecent exposure in a movie theater and was arrested over alleged child's porn. Not the only way Ossoff's too clever by half barb has backfired on him. It makes him look grubby and sexist, at odds with the image he has painstakingly cultivated as a decorous Obama wannabe. Even Democrat grandee David Axelrod called his remarks gratuitous and unnecessary. Ossoff made a name for himself, all right, but it's not what he thought. Excellent column, Miranda Devine. And you know what else? You can tell by the reaction online, where the washed-up online left have been bypassed by the high sand pickers and the DSA crazies. They're all trying to get the attention of John Ossoff by defending him. There's no defending it. He's a scumbag. And the people of Georgia who are listening right now in Atlanta and Macon, all over the state, don't vote for that man. He's a scumbag. If he would do it to Natalie Harpe, he would do it to your daughter and your granddaughter. Do not vote for that man. Moms, grandmothers, do not vote for that man, young women. I'll be right back, America. I'm Hugh Hewitt.
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0: Welcome back, America. I'm Hugh Hewitt, joined by our friend Vic Mattis. Vic Mattis is with the Washington Free Beacon. He is the co-host of the Getting Hammered podcast. Vic, this week we are simulcasting with C-SPAN 2, so I want to tell them all about Getting Hammered and the Washington Free Beacon and you. I want you to fight through your impending depression over losing your son to college. I'm here to assure you that the empty nest is an illusion. They come back and back and back, and then they bring grandkids, and they come back and back and back. So there's really nothing to be worried about.
1: Thanks, Hugh. I think that's wonderful. It makes a lot of sense to me. I don't think it's going to make a lot of sense to my wife, however, no matter how many times I tell her that, and we will power through this, and this is something to be very proud about, that he's going off to college, and yet the emotions remain high, and I can just feel everything is, you're walking on thin ice right now, and it's, you know, it's going to break on Sunday. I talked to another former student who went to his college, and he said, you just wait for that convocation speech and there won't be a dry eye in the house. So I understand. I absolutely agree with you, and I look forward to, you know, seeing him when he comes back, you know, on Thanksgiving, which is only a couple months from now, and yet I'll be equipped with a box of tissues.
0: You know, Vic, I was the third of three boys. I think my parents threw me from a moving car at college. I think that's the difference between the first one living and the last one leaving is, get out of here. We want to go clear out your rooms. But I understand. Now tell people about Getting Hammered, because we got a new audience today at C-SPAN 2. Yeah. Did you ever get to know Brian Lamb, by the way? The remarkable Brian Lamb.
1: You know what? No, I did not get a chance to know Brian Lamb. I'd been on C-SPAN with Peter Slenn many years ago.
0: Wonderful interview.
1: And I'm very good friends with the one and only Howard Mortman.
0: Over one and only.
1: C-SPAN, who is a terrific guy. And I've known him for many, many years. And so very excited that you were simulcasting on C-SPAN at the moment, Hugh. And Getting Hammered, yes, it's a weekly podcast I do with Mary Catherine Hamm, who many of you know from both doing your show as well, Hugh, and on Fox. And, of course, we like to talk about the news of the week, but sort of in a very morning approach, although I think our motto is, happy hour is any hour or something to that effect. I already forget what the phrase is, but we often say that we're underprepared and over-caffeinated, and that's kind of playing up the casualness. Just imagine us discussing the news in your kitchen table or in the car with you. We're talking with you, not to you.
0: And you know, Vic, there are two podcasts that the fetching Mrs. Hewitt, my wife of 44 years, and I both listen to. One is the Acquired podcast, which is unusual. It's about business. I like it because it explains businesses to me. The Fetching Mrs. Hewitt likes it because it gets into the personalities of the people who start companies, entrepreneurial risk, and things like that. And Getting Hammered. Getting Hammered meets both of our demos. And so I want to recommend that to people. But since we do have the C-SPAN audience, and it's a bookish audience, Lilacs this week called it the Weather Channel for smart people. Tell us about what it means to be the arts and culture editor for the Washington Free Beacon, which people can read at freebeacon.com.
1: 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I do a newsletter called The Weekend Beacon, and there we feature between 4 and 5 reviews. So I really cut it down. A lot of places will offer, if you're a newspaper, you're doing 15 to 20. It becomes overwhelming, and sometimes it's hard to keep up with reading that many reviews a week. There's a lot of news going on. The idea behind The Weekend Beacon is it's news that you want to read, not just news that you have to read, and it's at a leisurely pace. I'm going to select for you 3 or 4 really interesting books, oftentimes an eclectic collection from not only books that are interesting, but a lot of the writers that you will love, whether it be Andy Ferguson or Dave Garrow or on occasion Hugh Hewitt. And you're not to be disappointed. And we do movie reviews, often from John Podhoretz. I'm doing a series right now on the greatest movies of 1986, and we got a great one coming up this Sunday with John J. Miller on The Name of the Rose. And Dave Garrow is the feature. Yeah, and Dave Garrow is the feature on a book called Nothing Left by Evan Barker, Confessions of a Democratic Operative. You're going to find it really interesting. And sign up for the newsletter at The Weekend Beacon if you go to freebeacon.com. That's how you can find out.
0: Now, there are 3 places left to do book reviews that I read. Wall Street Journal, Commentary, and the Free Beacon. And it used to be that the Washington Post Book Review was fabulous. I used to trust the New York Times, but I even read the New York Review of Books, if you can believe it. I read the New Republic for Book Reviews. It's a dying space, Vic. Why is that? By the way, C-SPAN is the publishing industry's greatest friend.
1: That's right. And it, you're right. It's absolutely, it's a dying space. Really, I mean, a lot of it has to do with the internet and people's attention spans. I mean, you just see all these studies where people are not clearly as reading as much as they want to. And a lot of these places that had gone woke, you talk about woke 1.0, a lot of places decided that they were no longer interested in reviewing traditional books that are interesting for the mainstream. Instead, they were searching for books that they thought you needed to read to re-educate yourself. And that's not what I do at the Weekend Beacon. I worked for 20 years at the Weekly Standard Magazine. We ran about 5 or 6 reviews a week. So essentially, I've imported that sensibility to the Weekend Beacon. And it's going to be books that you're going to find interesting. And either it's books that you want to know about or you hadn't known, but we think you're going to find really interesting and or definitely ward you away from certain books that might be very popular, but we're going to say, hey, you know, this is bad news. Don't waste your money. So now, and that's what we try to do. Yeah.
0: I want to ask you about Spencer Clavin, who was a first-time guest yesterday. Has he crossed your radar yet?
1: You know, it's very funny. If I were to show you my iPhone on my notes page, I have a number of things I need to do for the Weekend Beacon section. And one of them was to contact Spencer Clavin because I'd love for him to write for my section as well. I've been adding some really interesting people lately. I think Kyle Smith I just brought on, and he's the regular movie reviewer at the Journal, and a lot of other serious folks coming on board. Just stay tuned. McHugh,
0: reason
1: for example,
0: Spencer is, he has terrific. A podcast. I haven't listened to it yesterday. I interviewed him for the first time on the program yesterday because he has a book out, Away with Words. And he's a podcaster with Young Heretics, and they're doing a 6-part series on Dante's Inferno. He's a PhD classist from Oxford Magdalen College. So a really smart guy and very impressive on air. And I thought, okay, there's another generation of book reading young writers out there. I do think there's hope. Do you?
1: I mean, there are still schools out there that I know of, certainly where my son is headed, that's going to emphasize the importance of great books and a traditional classical liberal arts education. They're not going to be strictly about, you know, STEM and science stuff. That's going to, you know, probably put them in a precarious position when they graduate because of the AI problem. They're going to go back to, you know, they're embracing the humanities. And I've just was reading articles about a lot of employers looking for people, looking for young kids who are graduating, who have a better knowledge on these things. So, I mean, that there is a glimmer of hope, but a lot more work has to be done here.
0: And I believe a liberal arts education will always serve. It will always serve. Vic Mattis, follow him on X at Victorino Mattis. Victorino Mattis. Listen to, like, and subscribe, and rate the Getting Hammered podcast. 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Thank you, Vic Mattis. I'll be right back, America.
2: With SRN News, I'm Jason Walker. The president launching a crushing economic operation against Iran.
3: President Trump calling it economic D-Day against Iran. He says any country who helps the Iranian regime could face economic consequences. The president posting on his Truth Social page, no one has given the Islamic Republic of Iran a greater opportunity to make a deal than me. Tragically for them, they have failed to take it. Therefore, today I'm announcing the most crushing economic operation ever taken against any country. This will be economic warfare and isolation on an unprecedented scale. Laura Winters reporting.
2: The U.S. military says the USS George Washington aircraft carrier, now operating in the Middle East, ship relieving the long-deployed USS Abraham Lincoln. Lincoln's deployment included more than 250 days at sea. This is SRN News.
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0: Welcome back, America. I'm Hugh Hewitt. In the last segment with Vic Mattis of Getting Hammered in the Free Beacon, I mentioned the Acquired podcast. It's one of the two podcasts that my wife, the wonderful Fetching Mrs. Hewitt of 44 years, we listen to two podcasts that cross over. One is Vic and Mary Catherine Hamm's Getting Hammered, and the other is Acquired, which is hosted by Ben Gilbert and David Rosenthal. And that's really unusual because it's a different format. Deeply researched, very scripted narratives that do deep dives into major companies like Berkshire Hathaway, Costco, NVIDIA, and they tell the business history of the story of the company as an epic story, how they fight through it. Strategy lessons that explain how they became real companies. It's a blend of finance, technology, economics, and management, but it's not done for business geeks, right? I don't know how to read many spreadsheets, and I've never done first round and mezzanine finance. It's not, I don't want to hear about that. I want to know what built the company. Like their Costco is, I think, their most listened to program. And so I've begun thinking about it. That's very popular. People like that. Now, I have sponsors on the program. I'll occasionally do an interview with them. Like Consumer Cellular is a great sponsor of the program. 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But their story, I found their story interesting. I interview all my clients, people who want to become sponsors. I spend a lot of time with them. I talk to them. It's got to mesh. It's got to work for me. I have to use the program. 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Well, where did that come from? That didn't come out of nowhere. That came from somewhere. Who thought that up? I think I'm going to go back and try and find their founder and a couple of key executives and do not one segment, but two, three, four segments, because everybody in America has a cell plan. Not everybody. I mean, kids don't, but almost everyone has a cell plan. And what's going on out there? Why is Ryan doing Mint Mobile? Why is Billy Bob doing, I don't know, whatever one he's doing? They're all over the place. And why are they different? How do they differentiate? How do they get the space? I think that's an interesting story. Another one is Solair Infrared Grill, besttalkgrill.com. 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But the reason they have succeeded for decade in and decade out, decade in and decade out, decade in and decade out, is because Best Hot Grill makes the best grill in the world. And I think their story's interesting because they've been in the same building forever. They make the grills with the same workforce forever. They take care of their workforce. They have a wonderful group of people, and they make a great product in America. And it's not often that you find people like that. So I'm really just, if I can figure out a way how to do acquired in about a tenth of the time, because, I mean, if you're doing, let's say, 2.5 hours, that's a 150-minute program. That's longer than the number of spoken minutes on my show. So I'd have to do like 3 segments, maybe 25 minutes, and try and drill down into it. But I think it's worth trying, because I think what acquired, it's a hugely successful podcast. They're not a client. Acquired is a hugely successful podcast. What are they hitting? They're hitting America's love of free enterprise. They love to hear stories of people who build successful businesses. That's why it works. Stay tuned.

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5: Welcome back, America. I'm Hugh Hewitt, joined by Josh Kroshauer. Josh is editor-in-chief of Jewish Insider, weekly guest on my program. Josh, I have been following the Abdul El-Sayed Mike Rogers race with great interest. Abdul El-Sayed has made mistake after mistake and is behind in some polls and neck and neck in others. But I have seen, and I don't know how to judge, an effort by Jewish leaders in Michigan to rally around Mike Rogers. Is that widespread, or is that a half dozen American Jews in a room? What is that?
10: Well, there are a lot of Jewish voters in Michigan that are wary and probably will not vote for Abdul El-Sayed. If you had me guess on the percentages, now I think over half of maybe well over half of the Jewish community will not.

0: he underperforms by a historic amount, which is, I think, in the realm of possibility, I think he loses, or he probably loses. The number to look at, there are two high-quality polls that have come out, the Fox News poll, a bipartisan poll that is the gold standard in the business, and also an AARP poll, which is done by a top Republican and Democratic pollster. Both of them show, one showed Rogers up by four, one showed El Sayed up by one, but the number to look at, 9% of Democrats in both those polls said that they were going to vote for Mike Rogers. Rogers needs to get a, that's a large, these days, that's a tidal wave for about 10% of Democrats to actually vote for a Republican. So keep an eye on that number. Those two polls are among the best, and the pollsters are among the best in the business. The thing that Rogers, though, needs to worry about is the independents. He's a little soft. The low information voters, the people who are not attuned to the race. You know, Rogers has a smaller than expected lead in the Fox poll. He's actually losing with independents in the AARP poll. So that is going to be the other big swing voting block where, you know, because El Sayed is such an outsider and is so anti-establishment, he's tapping into what he hopes is some of that independent vote, which I think with the ads and once the campaign gets underway, that could very well swing more to Rogers' direction.
1: Now, Josh, down to Florida, where one of the twin Vindman brothers got blown out by Angie Nixon, a DSA radical who really is not coming off as the brightest knife in the drawer, never going to win the spelling bee. I think that impacts Democrats across the country. I think that's a nightmare for them. What do you think?
0: Well, I think the notion that the Democratic Party has gone off the deep end to the left, and it's not just Florida where you have a DSA nominee for the Senate, but El Sayed, who is certainly like far to the left in that race. The fact that Democrats need to win seats in red states like Ohio, Texas, Iowa, these are states that are, you know, Trump won by over 10 points in the last election. It's going to be hard to get those final few points because you're going to need to get some pretty solidly Republican voters if you want to actually get to 50%. And by reminding voters in those states that you have a socialist wing of the Democratic Party that's taken that is a message that I think is going to resonate, and it's going to be harder to compete in those red states.
1: Now, on August 18th, Patrick Ruffini, one of the specialists inside our Beltway, and he's a very well-respected polling scientist, put out a study, Why Senate Polling is Always Worse in the Summer. For four cycles in a row, the polls have overestimated Democrats. Here's the history. Usually by 6 points in August, they overstate Democratic strength in every poll. Then they pull back as we get close. I don't think it's intentional. What do you think?
0: Well, some of it's about sampling. And how big is your voting pool? Who's going to show up for an election, which can vary year after year? The interesting finding in the new Michigan poll today, it was basically a tied race. I'll say it up by 1 point. It found that voters over 50 who were persuadable overwhelmingly leaning towards Mike Rogers. It's the younger vote that is much more to the left and is El Sayed's space these days. Young voters don't usually, especially the youngest of voters, don't usually show up historically. I think a lot of the polling depends on a lot of that young progressive voting base showing up in November for a midterm election. We'll see what happens, but the turnout is going to drive what the results are. And if you have an older voting base, as is typical for a midterm election, the numbers that you see in the polls may be a little too hot and too favorable for Democrats.
1: But that's a good explanation. Yeah. As always, from Josh Kroshauer. Follow him on X at Josh Kroshauer and follow me to the next segment. Also got to remind you, I'm in the Relief Factor studio, especially my C-SPAN voters. I'm a commercial radio station. I've been on the air with the Salem Media Company for 27 years, been on radio since 1990, and I've always been commercial. Like I was a PBS host for 10 years in L.A. from 1992 to 2002. That was not commercial. Nice to have foundations give you money, but if you're in the free market space, you've got to have sponsors. So I'm very careful about my sponsors. One of them is Relief Factor. I take it every day. I take it in the first hour. I mind you in hour two and three because I get my miles in. This week, I'm only at 14. Tomorrow, I'll go over to 22, and hopefully by the weekend, I'll hit 30. 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

0: Every day there's another headline about artificial intelligence. 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
0: Welcome back, America. I'm thinking again outside of the box, out loud with you on my program. Welcome, C-SPAN viewers. 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Our wonderful radio affiliates. I was doing reads for a great affiliate in Connecticut yesterday, and 10 reads, and it's a lot of reads, a lot of editing, but I love my Connecticut audiences. I just do. Someone's got to speak sweet reason in that Meg state. But in the course of doing radio and television for 30 years, almost 37 actually, I've done a lot of reads for a lot of people. So I'm running through my head, who are the interesting stories that I could do and knock off Acquired? Now, I can't do Acquired. If you listen to the Acquired podcast, you'll get hooked. And the Acquired podcast, Ben Gilbert, David Rosenthal, they thought it up. They do it. They work for hours. Their episodes are riveting. And I do a daily news-driven show. Headlines are us. I do guest interviews. I've done more than 30,000 interviews over my journalism career. Princes, presidents, and prime ministers, you name it. Oscar winners, directors, actors, authors, normal people, business people. I do the interview. But I have sponsors. And some of them would be like Acquired episodes. But I can't. I don't have the bandwidth. I got to teach con law as well, you know. And I don't have the bandwidth. I got to write columns every week for the Washington Examiner and Fox News to do a deep dive. But take AndrewandTodd.com, for example. 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They're with Andy Mack, Home Mortgage. 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Todd Avakian, Andrew Del Rey. Andrew Del Rey has been my friend for, I guess, 25 years now. We were on Young Life Committee together. Andrew and I have been in a Bible study together for more than 20 years. I've known Todd for half his time. Like me, they're evangelical. 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Do you need to refinance? Are you a veteran and you want to put something down? Are you a first-time home buyer and you have no idea what you're doing? Are you a senior citizen and you need a reverse mortgage? Do you need a jumbo? You need a 5 and 25? Do you need what do you need? And then they work with you. Do you have income that's documented? Do you have W-2s or do you have non-W-2 income? They do it all, and they've done it for combined 40 years. 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
9: News this hour from Town Hall. I'm Jason Walker. Federal authorities foiling an ISIS-inspired plot on the New York State Capitol in Albany. A 35-year-old woman identified as Jessica Bowie arrested in connection with the plot, allegedly telling FBI informants she wanted to buy bombs and weapons and kill lawmakers. That boat pilot in a fatal New York capsizing was in the United States illegally.
10: The pilot of a speedboat that capsized during a tour around the Statue of Liberty has been arrested by U.S. immigration authorities, who say he was in the country illegally. The Department of Homeland Security says that Manuel Ernesto Hernandez Romana falsely claimed he was a U.S. citizen when he entered the country in 2007. He now has a pending federal criminal case in connection with the August 8th boat crash that killed an infant and her mother. Online records show that the 46-year-old citizen of El Salvador is now being held at an ICE detention facility in New Jersey. I'm Lisa Dwyer.
9: A growing number of states now providing tax dollars to university athletics. Bob Agnew explains.
11: The need to shell out millions to draw the top athletes is straining the finances of many prosperous universities. In fact, many otherwise prosperous universities now find themselves running deficits. North Carolina and Louisiana are responding by earmarking sports betting taxes for their universities. Wisconsin has added money to its state budget for athletic costs at its flagship university, and Connecticut has created a tax credit program aimed at benefiting university athletics. Bob Agnew reporting.
9: Wall Street Thursday, Dow Industrials losing 703 points on the session. S&P 500 was off 66 points, and the NASDAQ fell 263. More on these stories at townhall.com.
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9: Well, a major space rescue is being called off. Correspondent Ben Thomas explains why.
12: NASA's Swift Observatory has been tracking some of the biggest explosions in the universe for more than 20 years. Gamma ray bursts and exploding stars. But intense solar activities caused the aging space telescope to lose altitude faster than expected. So early last month, NASA launched a $30 million effort to try to lift it into a longer-lasting orbit. But Catalyst Space Technologies' Lynx spacecraft has been plagued by control issues, and the company and NASA say they're now ending the attempt, dooming Swift to a fiery reentry through Earth's atmosphere. I'm Ben Thomas.
9: A lot of techies are in Beijing, China, kicking off the 2026 World Robot Conference, showcasing its expanding robotics industry. 3,000 products are being featured in that five-day event. Breaking news and analysis, townhall.com. Worries in the bond market knocking stocks lower.
13: Stocks fell on Wall Street Thursday and bond yields rose on a jump in oil prices. The S&P 500 index fell 0.9%. The Dow fell 1.3%. The NASDAQ composite fell 1%. Treasury yields rose after the price of oil jumped following President Donald Trump's latest threat to Iran. Bond yields have been rising throughout the summer because of worries about stubborn inflation. Walmart slumped after giving a disappointing forecast for its upcoming quarter. Results from retailers are being closely watched as households get squeezed by higher prices on everything from groceries to gas. Damian Troisi, New York.
9: Interest rates rebounding Thursday. The yield on 10-year Treasury note, a key benchmark for mortgage rates, rose back to 4.69% Thursday. Now, the rebound in yield signals more will be needed to calm investors' worries. More on these stories, townhall.com.
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0: Morning glory and evening grace, America. Welcome back to my special C-SPAN audience this week. A note of explanation for this half hour of conversation ahead. Since I went to college and read the Peloponnesian Wars by Thucydides and learned that Athens was a sea power like us, and Sparta was a land power like Germany, and after I went to work for David Eisenhower on his grandfather's biography and learned about crossing the English Channel, and then I went to work for Richard Nixon and helped him write The Real War, I've been interested in sea power. And so I'm a civilian, not a sailor, but I'm very interested in sea power, so I've tried to read everything I can. One of the people who actually knows about sea power as a professional is my friend, Captain Mark Vandroff. He joins us now. Captain Vandroff is a senior vice president at Fincantieri, an Italian shipbuilder. He was also, in President Trump's first administration, senior director at the National Security Council with a lot to do with shipbuilding. So earlier this, actually 1 week ago, the president put out a presidential memorandum, and I cast about, who will talk to me? Mark got Captain Vandroff, Mark to me, Captain Vandroff to you, got permission from Fincantieri to come and talk to me about it. So, Captain, welcome back. Thank you. I want to tell the audience, you're the first person who actually took me to a shipbuilding factory to show me the unsexy side of shaft drives, right?
1: Right. That was I remember that that day. Well, we were actually touring the facility out in California that makes what's called reduction gear. So like the transmission in your car for most of the surface ships in the United States Navy.
0: So I was fascinated. And so I've gone to Mark for nuts and bolts. I got other specs experts like Captain Jerry Hendricks and others like Mark Montgomery. But I go to Mark. So, Mark, I want to go through the president's memorandum. And the first paragraph and the last paragraph are introductory and hortatory and conclusory. Let's start and go right to the heart of it. Section 2, restoring steam and hydraulic systems to carriers. Explain this, please, to Steelers fans. I mean, really break it down. Make it simple.
1: Okay, so aircraft carriers launch aircraft. That seems simple enough. To launch a high-performance jet off an aircraft carrier, it has to be flung into the air. The aircraft is actually attached to a sled in order to provide enough acceleration so that when the jet comes off the end of the aircraft carrier, its wings will provide enough lift that it can continue its flight and not get flung into the water. Historically, or at least since the 1950s, this sled has been powered by steam. You build up high-pressure steam in a steam reservoir or release the steam, and it sends the slide forward. On the USS Ford, which is our newest aircraft carrier for the first time, that sled is powered by magnets. That's been an item of some controversy, and I'll give both sides. The good thing about the magnets is you can recharge a magnet faster than you can refill the steam reservoir, so you can launch more aircraft because you can launch another aircraft sooner. That's the good side. On the bad side, it's expensive. It's somewhat tricky technology to work with. And since we've gone to that and some other magnetic technology for moving things around on the Ford and the follow-ons, the ships just take longer to build. So it's a balance of, is it worth the cost and the time? Is there a way to get that cost and time down in order to get the performance of the additional, what the carrier guys call a better sortie rate, being able to launch more aircraft more quickly. And I think this administration has come down with the judgment that they'd rather go back to older technology that would allow them to build the aircraft carriers quicker, or you know, get a quicker build cycle, not so hard to install on the carrier. I think there's a lot of folks in naval aviation who would take the opposite side. I think there's been a lot of unfortunate commentary in the news that makes it sound like it's somehow silly. It is not a silly issue. It's a real issue, and it's deserving of real study because this is a difficult call. I think the administration has signaled which side they're coming down on.
0: So, Captain Vandroff, anyone who's watching who's seen me moderate a GOP presidential primary debate always knows I ask either about shipbuilding or nuclear submarines or aircraft carriers because we're a sea power. And part of that is what Admiral Stavridis retired likes to say quantity has a quality all of its own. Does the decision make for more carriers or fewer carriers in this critical period of time of a narrow gap with China?
1: The intent of the decision is absolutely for more carriers. If you can build a carrier faster, you can put more of them out there. So I think that's the desire to increase the build rate of carriers was the motivating factor behind this decision.
0: Now, if the Trump administration follows through, and I expect they will, and a Democrat wins, and they change it back, what kind of a disaster will that be for the aircraft Navy?
1: It would be good to get one decision and hold to it, regardless of which way the decision is made. It would be good to get one decision and hold to it. Going back and forth for something as integral to the construction of these aircraft carriers would be bad. The Trump administration, I think very wisely, did not try and alter the carrier number 80, the next Enterprise, because it's far enough along that it would be overly impactful to its schedule. They're trying to phase this in this case, two carriers from now, where they think they can phase it in without creating a disruption.
0: And will Congress have the final say, or is this up to the president as commander-in-chief?
1: This would normally fall under the Secretary of the Navy's Title 10 authority for acquisition, which obviously he's subject to the direction of the Secretary of War and the president. But as you know, Congress kind of always has the final say because they can put riders in appropriations. They can write language into the National Defense Authorization Act in any given year. So they can certainly direct and constrain the executive branch through various pieces of legislation.
0: Okay, as a civilian, I have no opinion on this. I just want them to make a decision and stick with it. Part two, the Finland model for three kinds of ship, ASW, RoRos, and Consul. Can you explain those again in Steeler talk? What are those three kinds of ship, and what is the Finland model?
1: So, sure. So first for the three kinds of ships. All of these are critical capabilities that the United States Navy or other parts of the United States government tasked with supporting the Navy probably doesn't have the amount they need. The first one's easy. An ASW escort is a ship that will escort other ships and screen and defend against submarines. A consul tanker, if you think about ships out on station, they receive fuel from oilers, from replenishment ships that bring them fuel for the aircraft, fuel for the air, jet fuel for the air wing on an aircraft carrier, diesel fuel for the jet engines on a DDG. Consul tankers are big tankers that take a lot of fuel from a shore station and distribute it to the oilers at sea so the oilers can go back and forth. So they're an intermediate link in the fuel chain that gets fuel out to ships. RoRos, RoRo is slang for roll on, roll off. Those are very large ships designed to move heavy equipment, mostly the heavy equipment of the Army and the Marine Corps, from point A to point B. And it's called a RoRo because the ship is designed so you can drive a tank or a self-propelled artillery piece or a self-propelled radar on and off the ship. Just drive it like you were driving over land, park it on the ship, and then move the ship.
0: Okay, 2 minutes, so Captain. What's the Finland model for building these in 2 minutes?
1: Finland model is what we did, what the Coast Guard did with icebreakers. It means you have a partner nation, in the case of icebreakers, Finland, builds the first number of units while at the same time that partner nation is investing in either building or upgrading a shipyard in the United States of America and training Americans to build out the rest of the class. So it gives you the best of both worlds. It gives you increasing American jobs and capacity because you're getting that foreign investment while you're allowing the foreign partner to fill an immediate need in capability. I think this is the best part of the president's memorandum. I only wish that he had increased it by one more class of ship. I think the United States is desperately short of cable layers, and this model, selecting a foreign partner nation to be a partner to build an initial number of cable layers while the rest are built here in the United States. And I say that full disclosure, Fincantieri's subsidiary, Bard, is the world leader in cable layers. But it is a capability that the United States government, I think, is short of and desperately needs.
0: I love full disclosure. We will be back with Captain Mark Vandroff, retired United States Navy, Senior Vice President for Fincantieri, former National Security Senior Advisor in Trump One, to go through public shipyards, component repair center, and Navsky. I've got them for three segments. I really thought it would be a service if the audience understood the president's memorandum, which very few people pause to talk about, really may be the most important thing for the next 30 years for America, other than Golden Dome. So stay tuned.
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0: Welcome back, America. I'm Hugh Hewitt. If you've listened to my program for years on the Salem Radio Network, on the Salem News Channel, this week on C-SPAN, you know, I cover Navy issues a lot. Used to do it with Admiral Stavridis, retired. He's over at CNN now. Admiral Mark Montgomery comes in, but I've always had two captains to rely on. Captain Mark Vandroff, who is my guest right now, United States Navy retired, Senior Vice President Fincan Terry, Trump won National Security Council official, and Jerry Hendricks, Captain Hendricks, who wrote this book, which I keep at hand, To Provide and Maintain a Navy, the short book on that. But he can't be on the air with me unless he's cleared, because he's in the Trump administration right now. And Jerry, Mark, we were talking about a memo in which no doubt Jerry had a hand with Ruth Vogt and the president. I want to go to Section 4. The memo from the president declares we need a fifth public shipyard. What are public shipyards? Where are they, and why do we need another one, and where's it going to be?
1: So, all good questions. A public shipyard, very simply, is a shipyard that is owned by the United States Navy. So it's managed by Navy officials. All the workers, the welders, the electricians, the crane operators are all government employees. The Navy historically had many public shipyards. In the 90s, we had eight, and the BRAC process took eight down to four. The four remaining public shipyards are in Norfolk, Virginia, in Portsmouth, New Hampshire, / Kittery, Maine, depending upon which state official you ask, because it's on the border of New Hampshire and Maine, and they argue about it. Pearl Harbor, Hawaii, and then up in Puget Sound in the Pacific Northwest. The Navy, for a variety of reasons, prefers to do serious maintenance on nuclear ships. So the nuclear submarines, the nuclear aircraft carriers, get their maintenance done by the Navy itself, under, you know, by government employees. And there's a lot of good reasons for that. When we went from eight to four, now that we're looking to expand our number of submarines, especially, we just don't have enough maintenance facilities within the public shipyards to do the maintenance we need to do on the submarine side fleet that we need to have. So the president, I think, in this one very correctly recognizes we need a fifth yard. The ideal candidates would be the two closed yards on the West Coast, Long Beach and Alameda. But both of those, since their closure in the 90s, have been developed by the local economy and would be hard to recover.
0: They're also in California.
1: Most experts would tell you,
0: Mark.
1: They're also in California.
0: Yeah, California.
1: Most experts would.
0: Regulatory problems that are immense.
1: Indeed, but most, I think most analysts would say that the yard needs to be in the Pacific, because it provides the additional benefit of providing a repair capacity in theater or close to theater. If you were in a conflict within the Indo-Pacific. I certainly think that there's going to be lots of different real estate around the country interested in that fifth shipyard. I think anywhere where there's coastline, there's going to be people interested in it. But I think from a tactical strategic standpoint, closer to the fight would be better.
0: Mark, a question. If Congress passed a notwithstanding any other law or regulation act, it is an emergency situation, and we need a fifth shipyard, and we are appropriating $1 trillion, whatever it is, to buy and build a public Navy shipyard at a point of the SECNAV's choosing and to commence immediately. How long till that could be up and running?
1: It depends on if you're going from a place where there's absolutely no capability now, if it was just a blank sheet of paper, versus if you were recommissioning some place that used to be a shipyard. So, like, you could probably go quicker in Alameda, depending on what condition their dry docks are in. If you're going to improve those docks, as an example, you could be up and running, you know, maybe in a couple of years. If you were building from scratch a graving dock big enough to take a Virginia-class submarine, is probably, you know, 3 years worth of construction. As an example, we put in a new ship lift at the Fincantieri's yard in Marinette, Wisconsin, after it was bought, in order to bring it up to produce modern surface combatants. And between the permitting, which I know you know a lot about, and then the dredging and then the building of that, it was a 2.5-year job to put in a modern ship lift. I expect if they were going to do a graving dock or a ship lift somewhere in the West Coast, it would be a similar build cycle, and you'd have to do more than one. You'd be working on multiple ones at the time. So it's a 2 to 3 year effort to get the facility up and running at a minimum.
0: I should amend and extend my remarks. If Congress passed a notwithstanding any law, ignoring the Coastal Commission, overriding all federal and state and local regulations, and condemning whatever local use is at Alameda, that's where I'd go. It can be protected by Miramar. Right. I mean, it just makes a lot of sense. That's where I'd go. But that would require a sweeping statute to clear away the debris. What is a component repair center, and why do we need one? Because I'm going to use the last segment on NAVC reform. So what's a component repair segment center?
1: What it is it's a central repository where you would either store repair parts or build specialty repair parts for a particular class of ship. In this case, it refers to our submarines, and I think specifically, even though it mentions the Los Angeles class and the Virginia class and the Ohio class, I think this is really targeted at our aging Los Angeles class fleet. The administration correctly wants to keep the Los Angeles class ships in service for absolutely as long as possible. Some of them are old enough that they have a lot of components that just aren't available anymore in the open market. So this is a centralized storehouse and fabrication using things like 3D printing and other advanced manufacturing to keep enough repair parts in a central location, made, stocked, sent out, so they can keep some of our older submarines in service for absolutely as long as possible in order to keep our submarine count up.
0: Where would this be, and how long would it take? Where would it be, and how long would it take?
1: I think this could be ideally in any centralized place that had good road, rail access, so you could put it nearly anywhere in the country. Again, I'm sure there are lots of different regions that would like to have this around, and you could put it in a lot of different places. If the people didn't care about watching bad football, they could put it in Ohio.
0: Huh.
1: Where it goes, as long as it's connected to a good logistics train, it could go anywhere. And I think this could be up in a matter of certainly less than 2 years. I think this Pentagon could get it done in a year because they tend to move fast.
0: Again, if the Congress passed a notwithstanding any law, how many jobs are we talking about with a facility like this, Captain Vandross?
1: Oh, I have not dug in enough beyond the executive order to put a number on that. I mean, if you said how many jobs is that fifth shipyard, I'd say that fifth shipyard is probably like 3,000 to 4,000 workers based on the size of our other public yards. The component repair center, I'd have to study more to give you an actual job count.
0: All right, I'm coming back. One more segment with Captain Mark Vandross, retired United States Navy, Senior Vice President Ken Terry, former Trump 1 National Security Council official, to talk about what NAVC is, what reforms are proposed in the president's memorandum, why we need him, and whether or not Secretary Cao or Acting Secretary Cao, he ought to be Secretary Cao, can get it done. Stay with us.
2: With SRN News, I'm Jason Walker. Federal authorities foiling an ISIS-inspired terror plot on the New York State Capitol in Albany. A woman identified as 35-year-old Jessica Bowie, arrested in connection with the plot, allegedly telling FBI undercover agents she wanted to buy bombs and weapons and kill lawmakers. President of the United States making it very clear. Mr. Trump calls it economic D-Day against Iran. He says any country that helps the Iranian regime could be facing economic consequences. U.S. military says the USS George Washington aircraft carrier now operating in the Middle East, the vessel relieving the long-deployed USS Abraham Lincoln. And this is SRN News.
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7: When George Washington accepted command of the Continental Army, Americans were fighting a king and determined not to replace one form of unchecked power with another. Washington understood the difference between authority and ownership. In 1775, he declared, "When we assume the soldier, we do not lay aside the citizen." Even as commander of America's army, Washington remembered that he remained one of the people and that the power entrusted to him was never his to keep. He did not fight to rule America. He fought so Americans could govern themselves. Washington's example gave the young nation something more than victory. It gave America a standard for leadership. Those who hold power must remain accountable to the people they serve, because in a free nation, leadership is not ownership. It is a duty and a trust.
8: Blue.com.

0: Welcome back. I'm Hugh Hewitt. Continue to talk with Captain Mark Vandroff, retired United States Navy. He's a senior vice president at Fincantieri, former President Trump official in the NSC, National Security Council, in the first administration. And we come to NAVSEA. Mark, for the audience, the DepSec of Defense, Steve Feinberg, is doing a fabulous job that nobody knows about trying to reform defense acquisition. And I think Acting Secretary Hung Cao is doing a great job with the Navy. I hope he gets a vote and he gets nominated to be permanent secretary. But you get 5 minutes to try and explain what NAVSEA specifically is and what the president's memorandum proposes be done to reform it.
1: So thanks, you. So NAVSEA is an acronym that stands for the Naval Sea Systems Command. All the services have activities, each organized a little differently, but within the Navy, a systems command, because there's also the Naval Air Systems Command and a few others, is a large organization which is charged with a cradle to grave, doing the from the research and development to develop a capability through acquiring the capability, through taking care of the capability through its life cycle, and then disposing it. So the Naval Sea Systems Command does that for ships and submarines. The DepSec War and the Undersecretary for War for Acquisition early on in the Trump II administration really has already done some sweeping reforms, not just for the Navy, but how all the Department of War acquisition operates. It sounded less impactful than it really is, but they've changed the authorities around to really provide selected individuals with a lot of authority across both contracting, technical, and budgeting and programmatic to try to drive more accountability and drive out bureaucratic friction in order to accelerate programs. And I think that's having and will have a very significant positive effect. I think NAVSEA has already gone through that level of reorganization as the rest of the Department of War has, but this presidential memorandum directs a study to see what else NAVSEA needs to do to get into the 21st century. I mean, I spent most of my career in the Navy, either at NAVSEA headquarters or in various NAVSEA field commands. I ended my career in command of one of their largest field commands, the Naval Surface Warfare Center at Carter Rock is where I finished my naval career. But in a lot of ways, they really still have a 1980s setup, organization, and mentality. And they need to be brought into the 21st century. They have processes that work very well for the 1980s. And in order to meet the challenges of today, it probably does take a fresh approach. And this memorandum tells Secretary Cao to go and study what that fresh approach will look like and report back to the president. And I have every confidence. I know Secretary Cao at least a little bit, fellow Naval Academy graduate, and I'm sure he will get this one right.
0: So two questions to close with. If Congress gets involved and says in the next NDAA or in a reconciliation bill, do this, reorganize in 6 months, would that help? And the second question would be, can you actually get it done in the Trump years? Because it's actually a bigger question. Have we fallen too far behind China to catch up?
1: I try and be an optimist. I believe, you know, America's pulled off things, amazing things in the past. So I don't think we've fallen too far behind China to catch up. I like the fact that this memorandum uses allies and partners in the Finland model. Certainly my company, Fincantieri, and you know, as a company that's based in Italy, one of those allies and partners, it wants to be part of the solution to providing the sea power that that the United States needs. So I think we've got that going for us. Certainly congressional support is critical for any major reform effort. It's a co-equal branch of government, and ultimately they hold the power of the purse. So the president's going to need to have Congress on board in order to make this happen. Can it be done within the remaining years of the Trump administration? You can get a long way there. Certainly, whoever follows of whatever political party is going to need to be committed to this, because it took us from President Reagan deregulating the civilian shipbuilding industry in the early 80s till, you know, now, that 35, 40 years It took us 35 or 40 years to dig ourselves into this hole. You're not going to dig out in 2 years. But as you were fond to say, the first rule of holes is stop digging.
0: Stop digging.
1: This memorandum is a direction to stop digging and start filling in the hole as fast as you can. So,
0: Mark Vandross, Captain Vandross, I greatly appreciate a Pittsburgh Steelers guy fan and a Florida Gators fan guide to understanding. I got you back, see? To understanding what this memorandum means, and I hope it will get other people to read it and study it and talk about it. Thank you, Captain Mark Vandross. Stay tuned, America. I'm Hugh Hewitt.
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0: Artificial intelligence is already changing the way we work, communicate, and live. 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

0: Welcome back, America. I'm Hugh Hewitt. Seth Mandel, senior editor at Commentary Magazine, joins me. Seth, of all the podcasts around the world that I listen to, the one that's most schizophrenic about Donald Trump and the Iran war is yours at Commentary. I listen to it every day. This week is a special week of author by author, but some days you're happy, some days you're sad, some days you're joyful, sometimes you're crying. I think this has been a very good week.
1: We contain multitudes.
0: Yes. I think it's been a very good week, though, for the war. I think Iran is crumbling. What do you think?
1: Yeah, I think one thing that we've always said on the podcast from the beginning is that Iran has way more to lose from a protracted conflict than the United States does. They just cannot endure the same degree of economic disruption that we can. And so what they've done is they've tried to play our public against itself and whipped up bad headlines and of course the price of, make sure the price of gas goes up, things like that. And those have been effective, but it doesn't change the fact that the negative effects we have felt won't destroy the United States. But Iran, this is an existential conflict for Iran, and its money will eventually run out, especially if we continue to find ways through and around the Strait of Hormuz.
0: Now, Secretary Bessent's giving a big announcement on Monday about how we go to the wall. We've always had maximum sanctions, but we're going to do more. It might be the SWIFT bank system. I don't know what it is, but we're going to do more. And I like this. And I also think, I agree with the commentary podcasters when you guys say, I wish President Trump would do more than say they can't be a nuclear power. I wish he'd explain how Germany could have been stopped in 34, 35, or 36 and wasn't, and that Iran, BB, before breakout, is a lot

0: Though it will be against the next plan, as the plan that the president is expected to announce, that Bessin is expected to announce in full, it would violate those terms almost certainly. But he's going to have to make sure that those holes are sewn up, those loopholes don't come through, because Pakistan, which is negotiating the terms of these deals, has been allowing Iran to, first of all, allow ships with oil to hang around in Pakistani ports, just to try to beat the blockade or stick it out until the blockade ends. And they've also been, like I said, opening these land bridges and canceling import duties for countries who want to trade with Iran. So you need Pakistan online and all aboard a program like this. And if you do that, then yeah, for sure, it can work. But you have to really decide and stick with it is the other part.
1: You're probably too young to remember the day after 9/11, not long after, Richard Armitage, then Deputy Secretary of State, flew to see Musharraf, the president of Pakistan. He said, this is what you're going to do, and this is when, and it stuck for a year and a half. We scared the daylights out of him. I think we need to do that with Iran. But I do listen to Richard Goldberg. I wonder if you do. When Richard goes on with Mark Dubovitz on Foundation for Defense of Democracies, it really sounds like Operation Freedom is going and that the oil's coming out of the strait. Do you get that? And new pipelines are being built at the speed of Trump.
0: Rich knows better than I do of those specifics, and I love listening to him because I love good news. So he's been sunny about that, and he's not one to make this stuff up. You know, he knows what he's talking about. This is an issue on which, you know, he's had the info nailed down for a long time. This is his wheelhouse, and so I trust that what he's saying is true. And so if that's really the case, then, as I said before, the economic toll that we take is even less, and the economic toll that Iran takes is even more.
1: So what is the end game in Seth Mandel's mind? In mine, it's a coup against the regime by elements of the Artesh or even within the IRGC, because nobody's getting paid. What's your end game look like?
0: Yeah, it has to be, and everybody hates using the term regime change, but it has to be a change of the regime. The current regime, and they've made this more official lately, by the way. The Supreme Leader has appointed to senior posts IRGC officials and given IRGC, that's the Islamic Revolutionary Guard Corps, and the Basij militia, has given them more power over domestic policy. He has essentially turned this structurally into the IRGC state. It is not now a state with an IRGC that goes abroad and makes trouble and a Basij that beats people up at home. That's the state now. And so from this, you can't have peace, because as the Wall Street Journal report the other day laid out in specifics about the intercepted communications between Iran and the Gulf countries, Iran is the one that has decided, and the Supreme Leader supposedly, that this war is not going to end. Iran is the one that decided to scuttle the deal that was taking shape over the Strait of Hormuz. This is Iran's decision to continue and prolong this war. And what we know now is that they're planning for this to go on indefinitely. So I don't see how you don't get some sort of significant change regarding who's in charge, but still end the state of hostilities.
1: I think that's the most important question and the most important discussion for Americans to focus on. And I believe the Pentagon and the President and the Treasury Department and the CIA is doing that. Seth Mandel, always good to talk to you. Follow him on X at Seth A. Mandel. Read him at commentary.org. 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

0: Welcome back, America. I'm Hugh Hewitt. They're working overtime at C-SPAN. They've just posted my my video of the interview I did today with Michelle Tafoya. Again, my thanks. Tomorrow's going to be a lot of fun, especially for our C-SPAN audience, because Dr. Larry Arnn, president of Hillsdale College, will be my guest. He's been interviewed by Brian Lamb, and we'll tell some Lamb stories, I'm sure, so don't miss that. And I don't know if you've been interviewed by Peter Slan or knows Howard Mortman and Sam Feist and the whole gang over at C-SPAN, but I'll complete my week. I think it's a great idea. I think they should knock Congress off and keep Stephanie Miller and me on C-SPAN as well. Although you can watch the Salem News Channel on any fast TV service out there. You can see me every day, 3 to 6 p.m. if you've liked this week on Roku, Pluto, Amazon, Samsung, SNC.TV, Hugh Hewitt Show Watch. Or, you, of course, some of you are radio people. You've been radio people since the show started in 2000, 27 years ago, or we're in our 27th year. And I've been on the air since 1990 on PBS, on CNN, on NBC, on Fox News. In fact, I'll be on Special Report tonight. So switch over to Special Report with Brett Baer. I'll be on the panel. I'm not sure what we're talking about yet, but I'll figure it out. But I want to thank everyone who's been lining up guests, my booking producer, Danielle, Dwayne, the senior producer, Adam, the engineer, Harley, the video producer, all of these people, Ben, who does the online podcast. And I do have a podcast, Highly Concentrated Hugh. 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And keep coming back. And don't forget, I'm a commercial broadcast. 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I try and get 20 to 30 miles in. I might get to 32. There have been no grandchildren this week. And maybe even 35, depends on weather. And that's what I like to do. 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The ideal is 1,000 miles a year, trundling. 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I have done, I think this is the 14th year of the Hillsdale Dialogue. My last broadcast hour of the week is always with a Hillsdale president, Dr. Arnn, and one of his colleagues, faculty, on matters high and long ago and lasting. This week, though, we're talking about college and what they should be about and how they should do it. You've got a kid who's a junior or senior in high school, and you've got one you might want to watch yourself on tomorrow's Hugh Hewitt Show. Thank you.
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6: News this hour from Town Hall. I'm Jason Walker. Pentagon says 757 American troops have been wounded since the war began. Here's Lisa Dwyer.
7: More than 580 are Army soldiers. The total injured also include 86 sailors, 64 airmen, and 19 Marines. While many of the casualties are categorized as having occurred during Operation Epic Fury, the Pentagon has created a new category for wounded troops, saying that Operation Epic Fury has concluded. The Pentagon and U.S. Central Command have offered almost no details on how the injuries occurred. However, officials say that the vast majority of those injuries are traumatic brain injuries. I'm Lisa Dwyer.
6: Well, Democrats who rose to prominence as hashtag resistant figures during President Trump's first term are stumbling politically during his second.
8: The pileup illustrates a new era for the rest of Democratic base, where vocal opposition to President Trump through official channels and public remonstrations no longer guarantee success in the party's primaries. If Democrats retake the majority in the House, leaders will have to find a balance between their base's appetite for holding the president accountable and election results that some strategists say suggest Americans are ready to move past him.
6: That is reporter Bernie Bennett in the nation's capital. It is a major bust. Federal authorities foiling an ISIS-inspired terror plot on the New York State Capitol in Albany. Officials say a 35-year-old woman has been arrested in connection with the plot, telling informants she wanted to buy bombs and weapons to kill state lawmakers. The national debt has now surpassed the $40 trillion mark, highlights the impact of defensive costs, social programs, and more. More on these stories, townhall.com.
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6: Prince Harry and Meghan Markle's decision to move back to the United Kingdom has reportedly blindsided the entire royal family. Danica Kirke reports the Buckingham Palace and the upcoming return of Prince Harry to England.
10: It's a surprise because no one really saw that part coming. But Harry and the Duchess of Sussex have long wanted their children to be educated in the UK. And this will give them an opportunity, Archie is 7 and Lilibet is 5, to start early and to like get properly acclimated into the educational universe here. No one really knows where they're going to live, but they're thinking that it'll be the south of England, which is near those schools. Harry must be be hoping that his father will forgive him. And, you know, his father is, in fact, the head of the Church of England. Forgiveness is sort of part of the mantra. And Prince William has also said that he's a Christian. Forgiveness is also part of the mantra for him.
6: Breaking news and analysis, townhall.com. In Washington, the First Lady launching a new effort to help young people leaving foster care.
11: First Lady Melania Trump announced a new education partnership to expand college opportunities for youth aging out of foster care. The alliance includes IndyCar, Fox, and major universities. Her Fostering the Future initiative will provide new scholarships to help these young people pursue higher education. Willie Nelson, The White House.
6: Well, Meta is sharply defending itself in that California federal court against allegations that its social media business poses harms to children and teenagers. Four states accusing Meta of contributing to the youth mental health crisis by deliberately designing features to get kids addicted to scrolling. The company says it has implemented safety measures for young users and will add even more. Instagram and Facebook have also added a number of features over the years. More on these stories, Town Hall.
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And now, from the Connors and Sullivan Broadcast Studios, the man who is not what he wants to be, but is

0: Just 2 weeks before his tragic assassination on September 10th, 2025, conservative leader Charlie Kirk sat down for one of his final interviews to wrestle with a timeless question. Does God still speak today? That conversation became the foundation for the powerful and provocative new documentary, Can You Hear Me Now?, that explores prophecy, faith, scripture, history, and the role believers are called to play in our culture today. Follow director Matthew Thayer's investigation, examining the evidence, weighing today's most prophetic voices against scripture, history, political, and scientific scrutiny. 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

0: Ready to break the narrative? 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
1: The Alex Marlowe Show. I'm glad you're here. We got a hot show for you today. We're going to get to know Angie Nixon a little bit, the latest DSA star. I've got some more clips that some I grabbed yesterday, some I grabbed this morning. We've got a lot of highlights, but mostly lowlights about what her background is. We're also going to talk a little bit about the latest hysteria. I woke up today to all sorts of doom mongering that Scott Bessent's bond rescue has flopped. I will break down why this is entirely not unprecedented and is just merely the latest Dem hysteria. The other Dem hysteria that's going on is that Trump has got a beautiful young aide named Natalie Harp who types out emails for him and types out tweets for him. And that's also a scandal. I'll break more of that down as well. But first, we got some breaking news. We got some exciting breaking news here. The FBI has confiscated Eric Swalwell's electronic devices in dramatic fashion at an airport. So they got a sexual harassment probe going on with Swalwell for all manner of things. And we learned earlier in the week that he really did sleep with the Chinese spy Fang Fang. That was not just some rumor that you heard on talk radio. But how do you get the nickname Fang if you already have the name Fang? That's interesting. My dad, I think, was a played third base. Platooning, I think, his sophomore year with a guy named Francis on back at Lynbrook High School 50-odd years ago. So, but I got to say, Fang Fang, quite a name there. Also a Chinese spy, by the way. You guys knew that. And Swalwell did go to bed with her. Swalwell, just a stand-up citizen. And now he's under investigation for sexual misconduct. And agents executed a search warrant and seized his cell phone, other electronic devices. This is part of the federal criminal investigation that's ongoing. And there's also things that were other piece of evidence were also taken from the scene, according to the reports that we've got at Breitbart News right now. And Swalwell, as we know, 45, facing multiple sexual assaults from at least four different women. One former staffer did use the R word, saying that he raped her in 2019 and again in 2024 while she was too intoxicated to consent. Now, that is not, that doesn't sound like the Swalwell I know, or does it? It is always the people you most expect, guys. I've been saying this. So this is something that we're going to get more information as time goes on. But with the latest revelations with Chinese spy Christine Fang, how do you get from Christine to Fang? If your last name is Fang, then where do you go from Christine to Fang? Someone explain that to me. Aloha to AlexMarlowe.com. Let's get some audience participation. That's the burning question of today. How did Fang Fang get the nickname Fang? So Swalwell has denied wrongdoing. He also cooperated, which is interesting because which is the right move. I always recommend this to everyone. If you have any legal jeopardy whatsoever, you have to cooperate. It's the best case scenario for you. Generally involves cooperating with law enforcement. But it just, again, I don't know if he knew it was coming. Maybe he knew some bad stuff were coming, and that's why he was as cooperative as he was. All right, next agenda item that I will get to with all of you is I want you to get to know Angie Nixon a little bit more, because this is a individual who is one of the true radicals. And we've been thinking a lot about this, and you guys have heard me doing the ads for Charlie Kirk and the documentary we've got coming out on him, Can You Hear Me Now? And she was one of the people who objected to acknowledging Charlie Kirk and to trying to make it so that his memory is respected. They wouldn't have, she was objecting to moments of silence for him, calling him a racist, all sorts of different things like that. And it goes through a laundry list of her positions, where she is for Medicare for All, which is single-payer health care, which I've been saying on the show is a un-American position because it involves having no freedom. We are so far away from, if you like your doctor, you can keep your doctor. That is a thing of a bygone era of Democrat politics. Just the thought that Obama would be somewhat of a moderate in these modern times, one of the most radical presidents we ever had in terms of moving the country in a leftward direction. And still a lot of these ideas where she wants the government to pay for your dental care. So this is something that's in common with Karen Bass. Remember, she wants the crackheads to get the new teeth. So that's where this is going. If your teeth rot out of your head because you've been doing too much crack and eating too many junk food, not having a balanced diet, then she wants the government to pay for your new teeth. So that's one of her positions. She wants a rent freeze and stabilization and eviction moratoriums. So cap on rent throughout the country. It's one of her things. So it boggles the mind to think about how we would function if people never had to have any rent increases whatsoever, because the landlords would not be able to keep up with the cost of living, and then they would all go out of business. And then I guess the plan would be eventually you have communist housing, because things would fall into disrepair. And I guess that's the math, right, on it? If you have rent freezes, rent stabilization, no eviction, you can't evict people, they don't pay their rent. So that means people can just squat in houses and there's no recourse for the landlords. It's a lawless society. This is trying to help the criminals and the least productive people. She wants to abolish ICE. She wants free universal child care, so pre-K. So what this would do is it's just more government indoctrination. The schools can't do well from K to 12. So she wants it to be start at 4 years old, 3 years old. She wants a $25 federal minimum wage. It just, this is conservative talk radio, so I know there's no one in the audience who is not aware of the fact that this is just basic economics, that if you have a high minimum wage, then this is not the type of job you should really be supporting a family on. And the way markets work is that you're paying above market rates, then it's just going to put so many people out of business if you enforce this. This was an open secret when I was in the Bay Area and I worked at a minimum wage job in a restaurant where you also got tips and the tips were very good. But the second the minimum wage would go up, then people would start losing shifts and losing jobs. It would happen all the time. Minimum wage is up again. A couple guys get fired. That's what happens because they can't afford to pay it because the margins are too low in too many businesses to afford $25 an hour. She thinks Israel and Palestine, she says that there's a genocide going on. She doesn't even acknowledge Israel's existence. She calls Netanyahu a war criminal. She's a big cut down policing, if not abolishing policing. She wants to end mass incarceration. So I want to be specific. So it's not just ending jails, but she does want to end mass incarceration. So that means she basically wants a bunch of criminals flooding out on the streets. Of course, she wants a wealth tax on billionaires, which is commonplace, I think, across the board. The list goes on and on and on. And she's the person who's running for the Senate in Florida and got the nomination in pretty dramatic fashion. Let's start playing some cuts from her. Why don't we start with her being fired up to face Ashley Moody. Let's play cut 8, please.
2: It's about the most basic rights that people here in the state need. They need housing. Right now here in our state, it costs over 18% of the national average to rent a home or to rent an apartment here. Ooh. People are paying 300 more times for property insurance here in the state of Florida. We witnessed Ashley Moody fail to extend the ACA subsidies, which caused nearly 300,000 people to be knocked off of the Affordable Care Act rolls. She doesn't care about anyone but herself. And also, she did that because her campaign donors are health insurance companies. And so I look forward, Ashley Moody, to taking you on and to whooping you in November, and you will be calling me your senator.
1: It's just amazing. They just use the violent rhetoric nonstop. Are they going to whoop people? I know that she's trying to pander to certain people, and I understand that politically, but hey, can we get past this? Can we just stop where we disagree, and then we have to beat you up? We have to maybe shoot you in the ear or something? Like, is that what we have to do? There's just too many people, and it's funny because she uses that rhetoric. Here is her quote when Rick Scott and Jimmy Patronis introduced resolutions honoring Charlie Kirk in Florida. It's beyond disrespectful to introduce resolutions honoring Charlie Kirk. That man said some of the most hateful things about black people and cloaked it in scripture. All that's completely false. If you support this, you're a tool of white supremacy, and I did not stutter. She called Kirk homophobic, anti-Semitic, misogynistic, and the list goes on and on. She literally said, and the list goes on and on. So that's a straight Hillary Clinton quote, like the Dennis Prager classic, homophobic, Islamophobic, xenophobic, you name it. That's who she's channeling, her inner Hillary. So is Florida, which is seeing a huge influx in people who are moving there, a lot of them I think are moving there specifically for conservative politics, could they get behind this person? Or could this become a moment where we are able to isolate an individual political opponent and exemplify all of the faults of the DSA via this one individual? I got more clips when we come back, but first I want to tell you about how this summer marks 3 years since the Dobbs decision. Since then, the total number of abortions each year has only increased. With greater access to telehealth and abortion pills in the mail, the fact is that both of these avenues for abortion are now cheaper. And this makes it so that medication abortions account for more than 60% of all abortions. That number is only going up, and it's not going to stop. And that's why we need preborn. Preborn gives ultrasounds to girls and women. When a young woman sees her baby, hears your baby's heartbeat, it doubles the chance that she's going to choose life. $140 helps give 5 mothers a free ultrasound. 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
1: All right, we're spending some time with that Angie Nixon, who is the new nominee for the Democrats in Florida, who beat Alexander Vindman, who's one of the stars of the impeachment hoax against President Trump. Spending a little time getting to know some of her radical policies. I went through a laundry list in the last segment, but I think it's important to hear her in her own words and see the type of tactics she brings forward, which is why she just ran such an infectious campaign. I played this yesterday, but I got to show you cut seven again quickly. This is her storming the Florida Senate, state Senate floor with a bullhorn. Cut seven, guys. We got the picture. So this is, you got to know that someone who can do that is not have a hard wiring. That's a lot like you and I. Just the idea that, because you can't hear what she's saying. All it does is it creates the image that she's very outraged, that she's a caricature of a outraged individual. And that what is what she thinks is politically appealing. And it absolutely is right now. People like to see that I'm outraged, I'm mad as heck, and I can't take it anymore. But what does she really believe? Let's play cut six.
2: Everything wasn't equal because women have still been getting paid 80 something cents on the dollar of a white man. And so you definitely just have to work to level the playing field. And you gotta get these, you gotta close these corporate tax loopholes. You have to put the DEI.
13: Oh, that's a dirty word.
2: Policies back in place.
13: Yo, God forbid, it's worse than some curse words these days.
2: Right, right. And then you actually have to just make sure that you are passing policies that work to level the playing field.
1: She's talking about race-based preferencing. She's talking about massive socialism, massive wealth redistribution. And the question I always ask, and that was a great poll from my guys at Breitbart who found that one. I just love these podcasters who think that they're podcasting in obscurity, and then we just can unearth these clips and then get content out of it. Because you really see that this is someone who wants race-based preferencing, which is racism. They want wealth redistribution based off of race. I just always ask, how is this going? We've gone down the DEI route for a long time. Are race relations improving? Are things improving for the minority groups that they're designed to help? She's also someone who talks about the school to prison pipeline a lot, which is how there's black people don't do as well in school, then they end up going to prison more often, and suggesting that there's some sort of a intentional societal way of getting black people into prison. You know, Tom Sowell has written and talked about this a lot, and he thinks actually the solution isn't coddling and trying to obscure some of the wrongs that young black people do. It's actually being tougher on them. It's more discipline is actually the way to interrupt the school to prison pipeline. Do you think she's ever going to say that? Of course not, because it's all a pander and it's all about trying to undermine white people in general. And that is just a real reality that we're seeing on the Democrat left, is that I'm interested to see all of the white people that they're going to take out, because a lot of this really does come down to white people are doing a bad job with this country. So, all right, let's play some more. I got a little bit more of Nixon. Let's do cut 20, please.
14: Would you support cutting off military and economic aid to Israel?
2: At this time, I believe what's happening over in Israel and in Palestine is not good for Israelis or Palestinians. And I believe that Netanyahu is a war criminal who needs to answer to his crimes. And I do not support sending any money or any weapons to Israel at this moment. No, I don't.
1: All right. Well, at least we know where she stands. At least they speak plainly, which is really what's interesting to me about all this right now. Is that we all knew a lot of these Democrats believe this stuff. They harbor these thoughts. But they've never been so overt about it. They've never been so open about it. And that's what we're seeing from so many top Democrats running right now. Let's play cut 12, everyone.
15: So the two things that we're famous for is our commitment to a program and our hatred of the United States Constitution. And what the program does is it gives us a roadmap to revolution, and it gives us the obstacle that we finally will have to get over to have a revolution, which is the United States Constitution, the basis of the United States government. And what the minimum maximum program specifically, what that format specifically gives us is that roadmap. It gives us the minimum circumstances under which we would be able to take power and govern. And it gives us the maximum program, which is the goals that we're actually aiming for.
1: That's a DSA committee, and they're meeting, and they're saying flat out, we have hatred of the United States Constitution, which they regard as an obstacle that needs to get over in order to have a revolution. So a nice poll from Natalie Winters, another Harvard-Westlake alumnus here out in L.A. So good catch there. They're saying who they are. We need to believe them. More evidence when we come back on the Alex Marlowe Show.

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1: With SRN News, I'm Jason Walker. It is a major crime unfolding as we learn more about what could have happened, and it is very scary. Federal authorities have foiled a plot to attack the New York State Capitol in Albany. A 35-year-old woman has been arrested after allegedly telling FBI confidential informants she wanted to buy bombs and weapons in order to kill New York lawmakers and eventually make her way to the White House. Two former organizers of Hong Kong's remembrance of the 1989 Tiananmen Square crackdown have now been convicted in a national security case. It is brought under a China-imposed law that effectively crushed the city's thriving pro-democracy movement. This is SRN News.
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0: the Alex Marlowe Show. We're going through some DSA stuff. I'm going to get to that very odd Treasury bond news story that is getting hyped all over the establishment press today as they keep looking for the latest hysterias to try to distract from anything productive in the agenda. But we got some cuts here of our favorite DSA and DSA adjacent candidates admitting really where they stand in a way that we've never seen before. This has been a huge benefit of this primary season, is the Democrats just exposing themselves for being true radicals. This is James Tallarico. This came up. This somehow averted my attention, though. This was a week ago. This was on the Breakfast Club podcast, which is a famous radio show based out of New York that gets a lot of syndication. Let's play cut 16, please, guys.
1: From Texas, we see what happened with Carmelo Anthony, and you said it was a tragedy.
2: Yeah.
1: What did you mean by that?
2: Well, I've done a lot of work in the State House on justice reform, and right now we've got a system that doesn't serve all Americans equally, and we know that Black Texans have been have not gotten the justice they deserve in many cases. And you know, I'm not an expert on this particular case, but I know that there were no Black members of the jury, and to me, that's the only evidence you need to really prove that this system is not working for Black Texans.
0: He's a sick freak. And if you didn't need to know, if this isn't evidence enough, just know he does eat barbecue with a napkin wrapped around the meat. So I'm just saying, we know this guy's a freak, but Carmelo Anthony stabbed a 17-year-old named Austin Metcalf in the chest in cold blood in front of a bunch of people, killed him, murdered him for no reason whatsoever. And he said, well, there were no Black jurors. There were minorities on the jury, but I guess not enough Black people, Black representation on the jury, thus we should discount the whole thing. This is a sick attitude, and there's so many people in this country that have it. Once I'm done here, I'm going to podcast with Emma Jo Morris, as I do just about every week. And one of the things we're going to get into more, the Lindsey Clancy story, I'm not going to dwell on it a lot now, but the Frontlines program, which Turning Point USA runs, they got a image of all of these women dressed in pink siding with this woman who murdered her children with an exercise band and admitted it. Her own legal team says she did it. And all of these people are siding with her, because even if you are want to raise awareness of postpartum depression, we're going to go as far as legitimizing mass murder, literally three people. So I got another one of Abdul El Sayed. He wants more public control of private companies. Let's play 14.
3: Public ownership models like the one Bernie introduced.
4: So I want to actually take it a step further.
3: Okay.
4: I agree that we need public ownership, but I also agree that we need some system of public control.
3: Yeah.
4: Like, what is the point of democracy if it's not to protect us from existential risk?
5: Yeah.
4: And right now, there is no regulation. And so I just think it's really important for us to be thinking, what is democratic control over this industry? What does it look like? And I'm not the only one to say it. I'm like, Dario Amodei, who's the CEO of Anthropic, kind of came to the conclusion himself, and at some point, we're going to need public ownership of this because it's just too big and just too dangerous. And so, you know, whether that means like public representation on boards or a public oversight body over all of these corporations.
0: So we're talking about government taking control over private companies. And it was sort of a mealy-mouthed way of putting it, because you can't say that directly, but that's what he wants. He wants public control over private companies. This is the end of the American value system if these guys get power. To the number, all of their top ideas in the DSA go directly against the Constitution. And then they have this meeting and they say flat out, we hate the Constitution. And then they come out and go against the Declaration of Independence, talk about how we should have liberty to have our own businesses in this country. What's made America thrive more than the liberty to create businesses? What could be better than that? I'll give, after the break, I'll talk to you about a massive breakthrough in cancer vaccinations. And I'll talk to you a little bit about that later. But all this stuff is the product of a market system, a market-based system. So definitely worth pointing out that this is very open about what they're all about, is trying to get to government control. Let's play cut five. One more, Saeed. This one was irresistible, please.
6: You know, Jesus, peace and blessings be upon him, was considered radical in his time too. And there is a radical nature to being willing to stand forthright in a time of corruption. And I think it's important for all of us to realize that popularity and zeitgeist don't make truth. It is important to me to recognize that in this time where greed and self-promotion and self-adoration have become normal, maybe empathy and maybe kindness and maybe righteous indignation at the indignities that folks are forced to bear become radical, but they become all the more important.
0: This guy's losing me, but I definitely got that he's comparing himself to Jesus. I definitely got that I'm acting like Jesus, even though he would be a Muslim senator and definitely has a lot of Sharia-adjacent values. And I noted on the show yesterday his parents working for a terrorist-connected entity, or at least one of his parents. So scary stuff out there, and he's got the eye of the tiger. He will run for president if he wins, and he is winning in some of the polls. Now, do I trust the polls? I don't know if I trust the polls. But just know that people find the high energy, the online attitude, the nice smile, they all find that contagious. And there's a lot to American politics. A lot of people don't think a lot like you and I do. That's why we need to continue to field the best possible candidates. Darlene Graham Nordone, she's gone by Nordone her whole life, but is inherited a Senate seat from Lindsey Graham. She's an actual U.S. senator right now. And she does not understand Taiwan and China. And it's just worth pointing out, we need to get the best candidates in there. She caught up with Sean Hannity to discuss her ignorance on national security, foreign policy issues. I got a cut of this. Cut 10, please.
5: I tripped up on one question last night regarding Taiwan. But, you know, I've said many times, I'm not a politician, certainly not a career politician. I don't speak politician. You know, I was just honest, and I think that's kind of a foreign concept. But I talked to several people today. I traveled around the state, and they said, you know, we appreciated the fact that you were honest. And I did say several times that, you know, China is our enemy, our military and economic threat to the United States. Of course, Taiwan is our friend.
0: Just way too much talking. I was ignorant of it. I made a mistake. I'm going to get coached up. I don't speak politician. She doesn't understand that Taiwan is essential to American progress at the moment because they've basically a global monopoly on a lot of chip production. And they're important allies to us. And China's got designs with their one China policy of reincorporating Taiwan into mainland China the way they recently did with Hong Kong. And that's a national security threat for us. It's potentially one of the biggest things that's looming large over us at the moment. And she doesn't completely ignorant on it. So really important to note this. There's a guy named Ralph Norman who's running against her in this primary who just seems like a good guy. He's been very communicative with us at Breitbart. And he's made some mistakes, I think, over the years. But overall, just seems like a pretty solid guy and a better alternative to whatever this is. So we don't like nepotism in this country. We don't like the idea of inheriting Senate seats. And if you are ignorant on the basic issues, you don't get elected for 6 years. At least that's not my viewpoint. I think that's very important to point that out because there are existential crises that we are facing and you need to have a basic literacy and fluency to discuss them if you should be in the Senate. That's just my take. But we also have a media that is trying to get us to focus on everything other than the most important things that are going on. The left is still on this Natalie Harp thing where this young woman who hasn't harmed a fly, as far as we can tell, who helps Trump out with his media liaisoning. The left is really trying to act like that this is just some sort of an outrage that she works for President Trump to the point where John Ossoff, as we played earlier in the week on the show, suggested that basically they're having some sort of a sexual relationship, which there's no evidence of that whatsoever, and he's implying it, which is just which would be an extramarital affair, of course, and he's 45 years older than she is. And that's what's being implied by a seated U.S. senator, and the media is loving this. Let's play cut 11, please. This is Maggie Haberman from the New York Times, also CNN. Cut 11, please.
7: She doesn't provide him with his national security briefing, the presidential daily brief. She is not the White House staff secretary, which is supposed to be the last step for paper flow. She's not the press secretary from whom certain media requests are supposed to come. She is a channel by which, as you said, foreign leaders try to reach him if they can't some other way. She has a channel by which he reaches people he sees on television, who he likes what they are saying, or that he will just send out notes to. She is with him so much of the day during those meetings, and she is talking to him throughout the evening about social media posts.
0: That's her job. She's basically a really, really good high-end secretary. I mean, that's kind of the job that she's got, and that's the role. She works for President Trump. I've never seen anything like this in my life where they've just picked on this one person and basically accusing her of the crime of working for Trump. It's a really interesting addition because we've also had the crime of, you know, being Trump. That was always, that was a crime for a while. I wrote a whole book about that. Just existing as a Trump is, they tried to make that illegal for a long time. And now it's working for Trump. And this is the whole thing. This is the headache of going into the administration. It's important to note this because this is part of what the left is doing to try to make it so that we do not have a bench. We do not have people. We don't have a farm system because they make it so miserable just to be in proximity. If you're in proximity to your boss, if your boss happens to be Donald Trump or any Trump, then they're going to scandalize you. They're going to try to pick apart your entire life. They're going to drop you into a hot cauldron for what? Because you wanted to work for the President of the United States. Erin Burnett, which is another CNN show, actually trotted out Natalie Harp's brother, who is a liberal, and then repeated the story that Harp apparently got into a SUV in the trunk. Like, this is some sort of an outrage. Could there have been seats in the trunk? Maybe someone didn't see it properly. They try to find scandals out of everything other than the fact that, you know, we've got a group of people who keep getting nominated by Democrats who are pro-transing of the kids. I played the clip, I'm not going to play it again today, of Angie Nixon, of her saying that she brings her kids to the drag shows and there's nothing sexual about it, and she loves it. She loves the drag shows. That's what she's all about. She thinks it's a good thing to have children being brought to watch people play out their autogynephilia obsessions, where they get sexual perversion and they get self-aggrandizement from posing as the opposite sex in front of children. And they love it. They love this stuff. That's who they are elevating right now. And we're told that it's scandalous that Natalie Harp is his, basically his personal assistant. She's now all of a sudden the gatekeeper. She's the, I think Greg put it, that she's Trump's Kissinger now. It's a sad moment that we're witnessing this, but we have to weaponize it. We have to use this as an opportunity to beat back the left. The media bias has never been worse. They've learned no lessons of the past, and we need to enforce and insist on it all the time. All right, does God still speak today? And how do we know when a prophetic message is actually from him? Just 2 weeks before his tragic assassination, Charlie Kirk sat down for one of his final interviews to explore those questions. And that conversation became the foundation for Can You Hear Me Now? It's a provocative new documentary from director Matthew Thayer, examines prophecy through the lens of scripture, history, politics, and science. And what I appreciate about it the most is that the film doesn't simply tell you what to think. It gives you the evidence and challenges you to think and wrestle with these questions for yourself. In faith, biblical truth, and the direction of our culture, if all that matters to you, I think this film is going to be worth a watch. In fact, I know it's going to be worth a watch. You can pre-order Can You Hear Me Now right now at salemnow.com. You go to salemnow.com, you get a free DVD. Also, you can go to canyouhearmenowfilm.com. Watch it and ask yourself, can you hear him now?

Artificial intelligence is already changing the way we work, communicate, and live. The question isn't whether AI will shape our future. The question is how it will. That's what makes Carbon Zero such an intriguing read. Author Craig W. Stanfill isn't just a novelist. He's an AI pioneer and one of my book club sponsors who's taken today's rapidly advancing technology and imagined where it could lead if we're not careful. I have my copy. I couldn't put it down. I'm done with it.

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11: All right. Thanks to the team. Greg Evan, Sean McConnell, Roger Wicker Jr., Rick Locke, Garrett Shawley, Matt Sybil, Ricky Lopez, Misty Callahan, John Cassio, and Daniel West all do amazing jobs on the show. One of the hottest items going on right now is these Treasury yields that have rebounded, wiping out a decline following Scott Bessent's intervention, which is being framed as some sort of a radical new thing. But this is just the latest hysteria that we're seeing. The Treasury did not expand its entire buyback program the way the media is framing it. It's raised the maximum for 7 scheduled long bond operations from $2 billion to $4 billion and added almost $14 billion in a roughly $32 trillion market. So this is a fractional, marginal stuff. This is ridiculously small compared to the size of the market, and yet this is being framed up by the media as some sort of a scandal. This is basically a trade-in program. Treasury buys older, thinly traded bonds and finances. That they purchase it through continuing in issuance of newer and more liquid securities, and the overall debt is essentially unchanged. So this is all pretty basic stuff that's been done for a very long time. Janet Yellen did stuff like this. Older bonds become less liquid because trading migrates to each newly issued benchmark. So less than 4% of outstanding treasuries account for around 65% of daily trading. So you guys get that? So we trade the new stuff, we trade the fresh stuff, and then we don't trade the old stuff. So it's not quantitative easing, or which is money printing, which is the way a lot of the media wants to frame this. And the Federal Reserve can create reserves to buy bonds. The Treasury can't do that. So it's the Federal Reserve that does that, that creates these reserves to buy the bonds. The Treasury has to finance its buybacks with cash receipts or other debt issuance. So the timing, all this suggests that Bessent wanted to calm the long end of this. But the mechanics did not indicate that any sort of a bond market crisis that's happening. So basically, the Treasury expanded the program because investors were offering tens of billions of dollars of older bonds into operations capped at just $2 billion. So this is really small, really marginal, and yet this is just hysterical headlines nonstop. And we're talking about a few billion dollars. So they're back on the thing in the media where they keep trying to focus on the most hysterical thing they possibly can and try to gin up some sort of a new thing to distract from the fact that really the story of the year right now is this radical departure from a moderate Democrat Party, which has never been that moderate, to this DSA stuff where they're for the transing of the kids, they're for seizing the means of production. Let me give you an update on what's going on in the Mamdani's New York right now. This is the lead official for Mamdani's New York City groceries. Cut 13, please.
12: The goals of these locations, not just here in East Harlem, but you know, any borough location, is to be complementary to the neighborhood, and really, you know, rising tides, right? We can all cooperate and work together in a meaningful way.
13: Do you mind what is the? I've heard that term from EDC officials that these are meant to be complementary. What does that mean? What does that complementary mean in terms of policy, operations, and things like that?
12: Yeah, I think we're, you know, as an agency looking at a number of different complementary, you know,

0: policies and programs, grants, incentives that can come alongside these grocery stores to support other, you know, local independent businesses that are in the neighborhoods. We're going to continue to listen and we're going to continue to engage. And I'll be, you know, alongside the operator as our partner.
1: So flat out pointing out that the government's going to have even further interventions to give grants to local grocers in fear of competition. The socialist experiment really marches on in a major way, and we got to think about what are the downstream consequences of this. And I look at this, we get this major update yesterday from Merck, and it's also a combo with Moderna worked on this as well. But there is a cancer vaccine that's in the works. I will tell you, Mrs. Dr. Marlowe, practicing cancer doctor, oncologist, was pretty excited about this, because with this new vaccine, it's an mRNA vaccine. Those of you who think that's a swear word, if we're going to be stopping cancers, we're going to be using mRNA vaccines. So those of you who were felt a little hosed by the COVID vaccine, as you probably should have, just know that that technology is not slowing down anytime soon, especially if you would like to see cancer cured. So probably worth a deeper dive, maybe on a podcast. But an mRNA-based cancer therapy, when you combine it with Keytruda helps your body's immune system fight cancer cells. It's able to basically customize a vaccine for yourself to alleviate some of the common cancers that are out there. So this is something that we're looking at it for bladder cancer, endometrial cancer, certain carcinomas, breast cancer, all sorts of different things that are potentially going to be greatly reduced thanks to this advancement technology, and people are very, very excited about it. One of the biggest breakthroughs in recent times. So just think about that when you're thinking about whether or not you might support a socialist or a friend in your life might, then who is going to do the innovation in our private sector? That's today's show. Go in peace to love and serve the Lord. Thanks for listening and watching.
2: Hey, it's Scott Jennings. Our buddy Dinesh D'Souza has done it again. 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
7: News this hour from Town Hall. I'm Jason Walker. That boat pilot in New York was in the United States illegally.
8: The pilot of a speedboat that capsized during a tour around the Statue of Liberty has been arrested by U.S. immigration authorities, who say he was in the country illegally. The Department of Homeland Security says that Manuel Ernesto Hernandez Hermana falsely claimed he was a U.S. citizen when he entered the country in 2007. He now has a pending federal criminal case in connection with the August 8th boat crash that killed an infant and her mother. Online records show that the 46-year-old citizen of El Salvador is now being held at an ICE detention facility in New Jersey. I'm Lisa Dwyer.
7: FBI has foiled a plot on the New York State Capitol building in Albany. Officials say that a 35-year-old woman has now been arrested in connection with that plot, telling the FBI she wanted to buy bombs and weapons and start killing lawmakers in New York and then go to the White House. Growing number of states are providing tax dollars to university athletics. More from Bob Agnew.
9: The need to shell out millions to draw the top athletes is straining the finances of many prosperous universities. In fact, many otherwise prosperous universities now find themselves running deficits. North Carolina and Louisiana are responding by earmarking sports betting taxes for their universities. Wisconsin has added money to its state budget for athletic costs at its flagship university, and Connecticut has created a tax credit program aimed at benefiting university athletics. Bob Agner reporting.
7: Heavy rain, strong winds pounding parts of New Jersey and New York. A possible tornado touchdown. No one was hurt. And more rough weather expected over the weekend in Hawaii. More on these stories, townhall.com.
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7: Correspondent Ben Thomas says a space rescue is being called off.
11: NASA's Swift Observatory has been tracking some of the biggest explosions in the universe for more than 20 years. Gamma ray bursts and exploding stars. But intense solar activities caused the aging space telescope to lose altitude faster than expected. So early last month, NASA launched a $30 million effort to try to lift it into a longer-lasting orbit. But Catalyst Space Technologies' Link spacecraft has been plagued by control issues, and the company and NASA say they're now ending the attempt, dooming Swift to a fiery reentry through Earth's atmosphere. I'm Ben Thomas.
7: Well, techies are making the way to Beijing, China, kicking off a 2026 World Robot Conference, showcasing its expanding industry. 3,000 products will be featured over the five-day event. Breaking news and analysis, townhall.com. Worries in the bond market knocking stocks lower.
12: Stocks fell on Wall Street Thursday and bond yields rose on a jump in oil prices. The S&P 500 index fell 0.9%. The Dow fell 1.3%. The Nasdaq Composite fell 1%. Treasury yields rose after the price of oil jumped following President Donald Trump's latest threat to Iran. Bond yields have been rising throughout the summer because of worries about stubborn inflation. Walmart slumped after giving a disappointing forecast for its upcoming quarter. Results from retailers are being closely watched as households get squeezed by higher prices on everything from groceries to gas. Damian Troisi, New York.
7: Interest rates rebounding Thursday. The yield on the 10-year Treasury note, a key benchmark for mortgage rates, rose back to 4.69%. Rebound in yield signals more will be needed to calm investors' worries. More on these stories at townhall.com.
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16: 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Welcome to the program. 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
21: 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I am Larry Elder. We are Salem News Channel. 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And trust me, I am broadcasting with a full set of teeth. Although I think I had a wisdom teeth or tooth removed. Not quite sure. But I didn't like it. They put it back. President Trump says because NATO allies won't get involved in helping out with Iran, he is considering withdrawing troops from Spain, Italy, and Germany. Remember the Texas high school teacher who cried when he found out his students could neither read nor write? We're going to talk to a member of the Trump U.S. Department of Education about this. Minnesota Governor Tim Walz warns Trump against pardoning Derek Chauvin, who, of course, was convicted of murdering George Floyd. Never mind, Trump does not have the power to pardon Derek Chauvin, but hey. Governor Gavin Newsom of California supports California's new tire replacement rules. More nonsense from DSA. A DSA Florida Senate candidate named Angie Nixon will not say whether she supports defunding the police, abolishing prisons, and open borders, even though that's on the DSA platform, and she is a member. A caller to C-SPAN who said she was an independent tees off on Joe Biden, said he presided over a bad economy and that he was racist. She was not wrong on either score. We'll talk about that. Democrat Texas Senate candidate James Tallarico says Carmelo Anthony's conviction is illegitimate because there are no black members of the jury. Hassan Piker says Republicans absolutely, positively hate you and everything about you. From the man who says America deserved 9/11. All of this and more, 888-971-SAGE, 888-971-7243. Let's start with Iran. At the end of this show yesterday, I talked about an article that's in Axios, talked about the stealth operation to transport oil through the Strait of Hormuz, and that 10 to 15 tankers are entering and exiting the strait each night through the southern channel along the coast of Oman, and they're transporting 10 billion barrels a day. That's about half what it was before the war started, but substantially north of zero. And President Trump then tweeted on Truth Social that the economic squeeze is going to cause the regime to collapse. Here's Treasury Secretary Scott Bessent, number 53.
0: Do. And again, we have asymmetric information, and I'm not sure why oil has popped up on this, because this, for now, and it is at the president's discretion, if we are doing the maximum economic pressure, then that means that likely there will not be a large-scale kinetic restart. But I would emphasize that is for now. And we do have control of the strait. You would have seen media reports that large amounts of energy are getting out. And you know, I think that we can continue doing that in the southern lane, and that, you know, I think oil markets are misinterpreting what this economic pressure means. The economic pressure means that we are going to all of our allies, and this is going to be the greatest coordinated economic isolation in the history of the world. And we are going to them and saying, you are either with us or against us. You want this murderous regime to end. And if you insist on the doing business with them, either transferring money, buying their oil, they're doing seaborne ship transfers, then the U.S. Treasury and the U.S. government, they will put its full might and force toward enforcing against you. So it is time for our allies and the rest of the world to make a decision, and we are going to squash the economy of this murderous regime, which that will curtail their ability to project power through their proxies. It will mean that they cannot pay the military, and you know, we have substantial inflation, both food inflation and ordinary inflation in Iran. And, you know, what we have seen, you know, I see lots of reports that said, oh, well, this has never worked. It does work because we have a combination. It is a 1-2 punch. We have the blockade, and we are going to have the toughest sanctions in history. And I will tell you, this will work. It worked in Venezuela once we put up the blockade. It is working in Cuba right now, and it is going to work in Iran, and we are going to collapse this regime.
14: Does it include China? Because that's the...
21: Now, you need to understand something. You read the headlines, the news is negative about the economy. And one would be tempted to think, well, there must be something there because these are, after all, are experts. These are economists. Trump derangement syndrome infuses these so-called experts as well. I mentioned the other day that when George Herbert Walker Bush was running for re-election against Bill Clinton, Investors Business Daily took a look at the headlines in newspapers around the country. Something like 90% of the economic news was negative. Now, there were 19 consecutive months at that time of positive economic growth, yet the majority of people thought we were in a recession. Bill Clinton gets elected in November. All of a sudden, the same economic news, covered by the same newspapers on their front pages, only 14% of the news was negative. And after Bill Clinton got elected, shortly after he walked into the Oval Office that following January, the New York Times reports stronger than expected last quarter earnings, 3.8% GDP, George Herbert Walker Bush's final quarter in office. Yet the majority of people thought we were in a recession, despite 18, 19 consecutive months of positive economic growth. This is what's going on. So they quote these economists at J.P. Morgan, economists at Moody's, economists here, the economists, they hate him too. Remember Paul Krugman, the longtime New York Times economic columnist? I think he taught at Princeton, still does. Said that when Donald Trump got elected in 2016, wrote a column, big column, and said, we're not going to just face a recession, we're going to face a depression. So, please, these experts dislike Donald Trump the same level of emotion as these Democrat politicians do. And by the way, if you bought into that, Trump 1.0 or Trump 2.0, and you didn't get involved in the economy, you didn't get into the stock market because, after all, you believed all these so-called experts about how bad things are going to be, you lost a lot of money. You stayed on the sideline. You lost a lot of money. Stock market hitting record highs, as I said many, many times. 60% of Americans have their money either directly or indirectly invested in the stock market. It benefits virtually everybody. Even those who don't have money in, it benefits their bosses who do. Now, Secretary Bessett said that we have complete control of the Strait of Hormuz. Obviously, you know who believes that. Number 56.
2: The Strait, last night we had a lot of boats come through. We have possession, complete control of the Strait. I mean, outside of nuisance value, and there is nuisance value when they shoot a drone every once in a while, but and not everybody's going to go through, but they come through. And over the last couple of weeks, we've had a lot of oil coming in, a lot of oil. It's not going to be perfect, but it's a lot of oil coming in. A lot. In fact, people are amazed. One of the reasons that oil hasn't gone to like the proverbial $300 a barrel, it's at 83, 84, 85. And it'll be a lot lower when this is over because we have plenty of oil. But one of the reasons it never went to the 350 number is because we do. We have a lot coming in. And people are finding alternatives too. And you know one of the alternatives? Texas. You know another one? Alaska. Louisiana. They're coming to the United States to get oil. And people say, oh, you shouldn't say that because it makes it sound. Well, it is what it is. I mean, they're coming to Texas, Louisiana, and Alaska to get oil.
3: Mr. President, when we talk
2: about what?
3: Reopen negotiations.
2: Maybe at some point, but right now, I think the situation is so good, but maybe at some point. Look, it's very simple. They have to get rid of completely. They have to get rid of no nuclear weapon. Iran cannot have a nuclear weapon. You know why? Because they use it. And we're not going to let them use it. So Iran cannot have a nuclear weapon. And they won't. Thank you very much. I'm glad you came out. Thank you.
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0: handed over to the Palestinians some 30 years ago, we were controlling Bethlehem, the birthplace of Jesus. At that time, the overwhelming majority of the Arabs living in Bethlehem were Christian Arabs, over 80%. Now, after 30 years, they're down to 20% because they're oppressed, and so they leave. But that's not what's happening in Israel itself. In Israel itself, they're growing, they're thriving. They serve in the army. Christian Arabs serve in the army, yes. Very brave soldiers, because they know that Israel is fighting not only our battle, but their battle.
1: 888-971-SAGE, 888-971-7243. I am Larry Elder. We are Salem News Channel. Remember that Houston high school teacher teaches seniors, after a couple days, goes on lunch and records himself crying over the fact that he found out that his seniors could neither read nor write? We're going to talk to a member of the Trump Department of Education about this and more issues in just a few minutes. Also, Hassan Piker said Republicans hate you, and a caller to C-SPAN teed off on Joe Biden, said he presided over a bad economy, and he was a racist. She's right on both counts. Bill Maher shuts down this comedian and actor who suggested that the Bible and the Quran are very similar. Number 58.
2: If we all took everything in moderation, whether it was the Bible or for the Jews, Muslims, the Christians, if they just took the good things and didn't bother with those very crazy details, the world would have been a lot more balanced.
3: I got to stop you there, man.
2: That's not
3: really accurate. Because the Quran and the Bible are not like the same book, just in a different language. They're just not. First of all, the Bible is two halves. One is the Prince of Peace, whose message was very different than Muhammad, who was a warrior. That Christianity is founded on being a martyr and suffering. Islam, their best century was their first. They came out of the desert and conquered the whole world, and they didn't do it by asking. It doesn't happen that far, that quickly by asking. There's a reason why the Saudi Arabian flag is two swords. Okay, everybody was like that back then. They were just very successful at it. But that influences what's in the book. The book is, the Bible is an anthology of so many different authors over different eras, and some of it is and some of it is poetry.
1: Again, Bill Maher is an atheist. He doesn't like any religions, but he understands the distinction between Islam and Christianity. We come back. Let's revisit the Texas high school teacher crying over the fact that his kids can neither read nor write. I'm going to talk to the senior advisor of the Office of Communications at the Department of Education. I'm Larry Elder.
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6: News this hour from Town Hall. I'm Jason Walker. We are just learning a charter aircraft has gone down in western Alaska. 8 people on board. Initial reports say all 8 are dead. Federal authorities haven't said how close this came to actually happening, but it is a frightening scenario.

0: 888-971-SAGE. That's 888-971-7243. 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
1: How are you doing personally on the financial side? Here's Barbara in Michigan, Independent Line. Good morning, Barbara.
2: Good morning. I just want to say, I'm black. I'm retired. I was a former state social worker in Michigan, in three different Michigan counties, including Detroit. Most of these people have no idea what they're talking about. Bottom line is, our economy was in horrible shape under Biden. Biden was one of the most racist, evil, anti-black people in the history of this country since Woodrow Wilson. He hated black people, and the media did not report it.
3: 888-971-SAGE, 888-971-7243. I am Larry Elder. 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Wow. C-SPAN prides itself on being objective, and you could tell that host did not know what table to crawl under when she heard what this woman said. I am black, and I'm independent. The economy was horrible, and Joe Biden was the most racist president since Woodrow Wilson. You probably think that was harsh, unfair. I don't. You see, here's what these Democrats do. They tell black people how racist the country is, how horrible it is, how unjust it is. And by the way, we wear the white hat. And those SOBs over there, those Republicans, they wear the black hat. We're supposed to forget the Democrats were the party of slavery, the party of the Confederacy, the party of Jim Crow, the party whose members founded the KKK. Virtually all the people that signed the so-called Southern Manifesto that said, I don't care what the Supreme Court says about Brown versus Board of Education, we're not going to integrate. There were like 20, 25 people that signed the so-called Southern Manifesto. All of them were Democrats except for two. As a percentage, more Republicans voted in the Senate and the House for the passage of the Civil Rights Bill of 1964 than did Democrats. Democrats, the party that destabilized the nuclear family, which disproportionately hurt black people. It is a party that opposed the school choice, something Julie and I were just talking about a moment ago. But these are your friends. And they're your friends because America remains a racist hellhole. Never mind Barack Obama gets elected 2008, gets reelected 2012. Never mind all these black elected officials as governors and senators and mayors in cities and states where they're not majority population. No, America remains systemically racist. Why? Because Obama told us. Racism is in America's DNA. He told us that. We're not cured of it, he said. And all the condescending things that Joe Biden has said over the years, after a while you have to conclude something. He thinks black people are stupid. They respond to emotional nonsense. And if you repeat the same lie over and over again, they'll believe it. His first campaign ad, Joe Biden, referred to the Charlottesville lie, number 65.
4: Brave young woman lost her life. And that's when we heard the words of the President of the United States that stunned the world and shocked the conscience of this nation. He said there were, quote, some very fine people on both sides.
3: That's enough. That's enough. Even Jake Tapper, 2.5 years after the fact, Jake Tapper, the host on CNN, said, you know, what Trump was talking about is there are very fine people on both sides of the debate about whether there should be a Confederate monument in public square. One of their other hosts, Michael Smirkanish, admitted the same thing. Again, 2.5 years later, but they both admitted it. And yet, Biden launched his presidential campaign for 2020 using that lie. In other words, I suited up. I wasn't going to run, he went on to say, until I heard those words. He had to run to make America safe for black people. How incredibly insulting is that? And then for decades, the man lied about his so-called civil rights record. You know, I desegregated movie theaters and restaurants in Wilmington, Delaware. I was raised in the black church. All of it lies. And even the New York Times said that his campaign staffers went to him and said, you know, Mr. Biden, you got to stop saying this. And he said he would stop saying it because it wasn't true and kept saying it anyway. Here's the aforementioned Jake Tapper, number 31.
5: Eye-opening lead in a New York Times profile of Joe Biden's 1988 presidential campaign, the first time he ran for president. He lied to voters, according to the New York Times, quoting aides of Biden's, about having marched in the civil rights movement. And the New York Times reports, quote, more than once, advisors had gently reminded Mr. Biden of the problem with this formulation. He had not actually marched during the civil rights movement, and more than once, Mr. Biden assured them that he understood and kept telling the story anyway. That is really, really weird.
3: That is really, really weird. Not manipulative. Not condescending. Not offensive. That is just really, really, really weird. How about Biden saying for years he was arrested in Soweto, on the streets of Soweto, trying to visit Nelson Mandela when he was in prison during apartheid South Africa. Soweto was 90 miles away from where Mandela was imprisoned. He said he was there with Andrew Young, former congressman from Georgia, former mayor of Atlanta, former United Nations ambassador under Jimmy Carter. And Andy Young said, no, you weren't. I wasn't, and Biden wasn't either. Yet he kept telling that over and over and over again. And remember this, number 32.
6: Unchain Wall Street. They're going to put y'all back in chains.
3: That was Biden's black accent. And of course, he goes on Charlemagne the God show and says this, number 33.
7: You have a problem figuring out whether you're for me or Trump, and you ain't black.
3: You ain't black. Going to put y'all back in chains. How offensive is that? How about this one, number 34?
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0: 35 years as an illegal alien. Why don't you comply? 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Have they been convicted of murder? Have they been even prosecuted for murder? 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Gonna put y'all back in chains. 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
5: Hey, Larry. Phil from Philly. Just an observation here about the Al-Sayed pandering to the black vote in Detroit and Michigan, saying that he came out of Africa via Egypt and that he's African too. I mean, that worked on a Spike Lee movie. That's the only place I saw that work. But if that's the way he's going to play it, technically, the Jews came out of Egypt as well after 400 years of bondage, which was definitely through generational Egyptian birth. That would make them African, too. Maybe the Jews should play that angle, and that should stop anti-Semitism in its tracks. Love you and Philly, Larry.

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1: And a special hello to our friends at AM950 The Answer in Orlando. They played such great hosts to this program when I was stranded down in Florida. My airline of choice, of which I will not name, canceled my flights back home when I was in Jacksonville a couple of weeks ago. So we had to drive to Orlando and use the studios there at AM950 The Answer. They played great hosts. We love our audience down there. And we'll be seeing you soon, because now that we know we can go to Orlando and do the show from there, and then spend the rest of the day at Harry Potter or at Epcot. Well, we're probably going to do that. I married into a family that likes their Disney. So, and I'm fine with that. You know, one of my earliest jobs was at Disneyland in Anaheim. So, you know, I know Disney, they're awful. I know. But nobody does a theme park like them. It's just, you know, it's the free market, man. I'm going to go to Epcot. So we'll probably, in fact, right before the Salem Town Hall Gulf of America cruise in November, we'll probably go down to Orlando for a few days before the cruise, and it'll be a party. Hello to our friends at AM950 The Answer in Orlando and everywhere else on the Salem Radio Network. It's great to be a part of the family here. We just mentioned higher education quite a bit, talking about Cambridge. You know, Cambridge and Oxford over there across the pond in England, often equated to Harvard and Yale here in the United States. And yes, full disclosure, my daughter goes to one of those elite institutions in graduate school. Don't want to drag her into the conversation. But yeah, I will tell you, I'm not paying for it. I just want to be clear on that before we play this for you. This is from Sean Duffy, the transportation secretary, who's doing this reality show, the road trip, American Road Trip. And it's an insight into their family life as they raise a good chunk of children. And this is a fascinating excerpt that went out where one of their children is just graduating high school. She's going through the college search, and they discussed if she does get accepted to a school like Harvard, let's say, what do you do? And I will tell you, this was a conversation that's very relatable with Secretary Duffy, because we have this conversation in our family very explicitly. Take a listen to this.
2: Let's say you got into Harvard. Would you be pushing us to actually have you go?
3: Probably, because if I don't get in, I kind of like accept it. I'm not going to be upset. But if I do get in, I feel like you can't say no.
2: To Harvard?
3: Yeah.
2: Well, me and Mom can say no.
4: Catholicism to us is everything. It's the basis of our marriage. It's the basis of our family. So I'm nervous about the idea of Paloma going to Harvard. We spend a lot of time nurturing and providing formation for our kids, giving them an environment where they are steeped in faith and values. And so the idea of dropping her off at a place that would undermine that or try to undo all those things makes me worried.
2: And again, I don't want them to get one viewpoint. I want them to get a lot of different viewpoints. But I don't want them fed only one viewpoint that's contrary to the way my kids were raised. Listen, my problem is we have thought about how we raised you and how hard we've worked to, I think, raise what is a remarkable young girl. If I send you there, I think what happens is they have professionalized, figuring out how they can take good young girls like you and, I think, corrupt their minds. You don't have to believe what I believe. You don't have to have the political viewpoints that I have. But I do think it's important that you make those choices for yourself and you have a fair representation of what they are. And I don't think the Harvards of the world give you that kind of well-rounded picture.
3: But I went to an extremely conservative school in high school, and I'm part of an extremely conservative family. And then if I go to a liberal setting, that's a way more rounded education than if I go to a conservative high school and then go to a conservative college. That's just being kind of one-sided anyways.
2: But they're so good at it. You'll see young people go to a conservative school with a conservative family, and they get perverted and contorted.
1: Best episode of MTV's Real World I've ever seen. He's so right. He is so on point, and that is such a relatable conversation that so many of us as Christian conservatives have had with our children at that point in their lives, and it is real, and the secretary is absolutely correct about that. And with regard to the money here, I'll give you a quick hint of what we did in our family. We let our children know going in that we'd help them and support them, with their education, but only up to a certain level. And we told them that amount. In our case, because they were born and raised in Southern California, we told them, we'll pay the tuition equivalent to a UC school, right? You get into a UC school, what the in-state tuition is, that's what we will pay. Which means if you go to a UC school, you're not going to owe a dime. If you want to choose anything else that costs more than that, that's on you. You got to figure that out. And, well, two of our kids ended up going to a UC school. And the third one went to the Naval Academy. And they made that choice. They could have gone to a more expensive school that would have corrupted their minds even worse than a UC school. But they chose not to. And they're sitting pretty without debt now. 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
5: With SRN News, I'm Rich Thomason in Washington. Investigators say the woman arrested in an alleged ISIS terror plot in New York bought bomb-making materials and planned to attack the state capitol at Albany.
6: As alleged in the complaint, Ms. Bowie swore her allegiance to ISIS through multiple audio recordings in both English and Arabic. She clearly stated her desire to carry out an attack at the New York State Capitol.
5: John Sarcone with the U.S. Attorney's Office for New York's Northern District. The suspect allegedly visited the Capitol complex multiple times, scoping out the place and taking photos. She had allegedly planned to conceal a bomb in a DoorDash bag to be delivered to the Capitol. Last night, it was the Northeast's turn to take a pounding. The hands of a powerful storm system reported tornadoes touching down on Long Island and in Dover, Delaware. Stock futures higher this morning. This is SRN News.
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4: Breaking news this hour from Town Hall. I'm Rich Thomason. President Trump will head south today, holding a rally in Myrtle Beach, South Carolina, a show of support for Senator Darlene Graham. Mr. Trump hopes will succeed her late brother, Senator Lindsey Graham, in the U.S. Senate. Said to have been inspired by ISIS, an alleged terror plot has been foiled in Albany, New York.
5: The FBI arresting the 35-year-old woman who pledged her allegiance to ISIS and was planning to blow up the Capitol building in New York State. Jessica Bowie reportedly telling confidential federal informants that she wanted to buy bombs and kill as many lawmakers as possible inside the building. First Assistant U.S. Attorney John Sarcone.
6: As alleged, this defendant was radicalized online and spread messages of hate and violence against the American people.
5: The feds say in social media posts she also praised the radical Islamic terrorist attack on 9/11. Laura Winters reporting.
4: The Mar-a-Lago raid could have repercussions for those who carried it out.
7: Multiple sources tell AP Justice Department investigators have sought to interview law enforcement officials about the FBI's 2022 search of Donald Trump's Mar-a-Lago estate. That search led to Trump's indictment on charges of unlawfully retaining classified documents and obstructing FBI efforts to get them back. The requests are part of a Florida-based inquiry aiming to establish a conspiracy against the president, which Trump has long maintained. It's not clear when or if prosecutors might seek to bring charges or for what, but investigating conduct that occurred in Florida might give the Justice Department the legal hook it needs to try to anchor a prosecution in the state. Ben Thomas, Washington.
4: Rough weather last night across parts of the east, including flash flooding and suspected tornado touchdowns in New York, Delaware, and Pennsylvania. On Wall Street, Dow futures 350 points higher. More on these stories, townhall.com.
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4: A U.S. Army battalion is offering those who re-enlist 4 days of extra leave so they can play the latest version of a video game that's due for release in November.
10: The Grand Theft Auto franchise is one of the most successful and influential in gaming history. The last edition came out 13 years ago, and fans have been desperately waiting for the newest release, GTA 6. With the offer of a few days extra leave, the US Army's 9th Brigade Engineer Battalion is hoping to capitalize on the excitement. So far, 20 of the 130 eligible troops have said yes to the deal. In exchange for the extra holiday, they'll have to commit to at least two more years in the Army.
4: The BBC's Jacob Evans. President Trump has voiced strong support for AI and data centers, emphasizing their economic benefits and importance in the global AI race. Candidates in competitive midterm elections, though, are far less accepting of the data centers. News and analysis, townhall.com. The Pentagon says at least 757 American service members have been wounded since the start of the Iran war.
11: More than 580 are Army soldiers. The total injured also include 86 sailors, 64 airmen, and 19 Marines. While many of the casualties are categorized as having occurred during Operation Epic Fury, the Pentagon has created a new category for wounded troops, saying that Operation Epic Fury has concluded. The Pentagon and U.S. Central Command have offered almost no details on how the injuries occurred. However, officials say that the vast majority of those injuries are traumatic brain injuries. I'm Lisa Dwyer.
4: Meta defending itself in federal court against allegations that its social media business harms youngsters. Four states accuse Meta of contributing to a youth mental health crisis in the U.S. More on these stories, townhall.com.
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16: This is the Andrea Kay Show with the latest news, strong opinions, and asking the tough questions. It's time to wake up.
15: It's time to get up!
16: What? With Andrea Kay.
17: Good morning. Happy Friday. Oh my gosh, y'all, we actually made it to Friday. Can you believe it? What a week it has been. I'm super excited to wrap the week with you guys going into the weekend. Hopefully you guys have some fun plans. I know that I do. I'm actually going to take off on a little toot if I can this afternoon. I've got a plan to go. I'm planning to go to visit my bestie in Las Vegas, and we'll see if I can get all my to-do list done in order to get on a plane. I may have to bump till tomorrow morning, but for right now, I'm looking to go over this afternoon. And let me give it a little disclaimer here. I don't gamble. Okay. So I'm not a gambler. I actually lived in Vegas for a while and made some of my closest friends. They're family to me at this point. So there's so much other things that you can do to Vegas. Some of the best restaurants and food. And even though it's hot, it's still beautiful in the desert. And so I'm just going to have a wonderful weekend of relaxation, I hope. Wrapping up the week with me, as always, is this guy. It's DJ Carrot Sticks.
18: Yeah. Sticks in the mix. When you're out there in Vegas, you can stop by and say hello to my ex. She works at Hogs and Heifers.
17: Is she Fremont. A hog or a heifer?
18: I don't know. Okay, but it's a place off of Fremont. It's like a biker bar, but I don't.
17: Oh, think... you were being serious.
18: Yeah.
17: Okay. I thought you might possibly be taking a little jab at an ex there. Okay.
18: No, it's a real place. It's a real place. Okay. Hogs and heifers.
17: So. Okay. Well, it sounds interesting. Sounds like it's got some, you know, some culture. You know, I like going to some places that have some flavor. Okay. I mean, I'm from New Orleans.
18: If there's not a risk of being shot or something, you know, why go?
17: Exactly. I mean, it's like, you know, what's Mardi Gras if somebody doesn't get stabbed or shot in the face, right?
18: It's sad to say.
17: I used to go to this place in New Orleans where, like, my friend's parents used to hang out in their 20s. And still, it was this place called Fumps and Manny's, F&M's, and F&M Patio Bar. And F&M's, or Fumps as we would call, we had so many nicknames for it. So Fumps was the place that we would go to at the end of the night, right? At like 2 a.m., and it was one of these places to where it's like in this corner over here, you would have people in tuxedos and gowns because they've been out at a gala. Over here, you would have like, you know, your heads, you know, your dweeb, you know, little pot smoking losers. Okay. Over here, you would have like the college kids. There was dogs running around everywhere. A lucky dog stand in the corner. I mean, just people standing and dancing on top of the pool table. Wow. That's my kind of scene. It was then. Okay. It was then. But anyway, speaking of a scene, we got a lot to get into. Obviously, we're in a good mood to wrap up the week here, but there was an ISIS terror plot against the state capitol in New York and Albany. We want to share you guys the details on that. With everybody is continuing to talk about the economy. J.D. Vance has made some statements on that. Friday is we also like to incorporate a little feel good stuff into our show. And so we have an F-16 fighter pilot who is going to be on with us next hour to talk about his life as well as how Christianity has played a role in his career. So a lot to get into this hour. I do want to start though with this terror plot that, was planned against, and it seems a little random in terms of Albany. You might be thinking right now, well, why Albany? You know, you would think if there's going to be a terror plot, it might be to take out like the Twin Towers or, you know, Disneyland or something hugely monumental. Well, it's because it was a local gal who was a Muslim convert. She converted to Islam 5 months ago. So she lives locally in the area. So she was seen caught on camera wearing her burqa in a Home Depot, buying up bomb making supplies so that she could blow up the Capitol. This after pledging allegiance to ISIS and celebrating the 9/11 terror attacks, according to the FBI last night. Her name is Jessica Bowie from Albany. So she didn't want to venture very far. She's quite the, speaking of hogs and heifers, I'm not sure she's got the physicality, quite frankly, to go to take it outside of Albany. So, she's not somebody that spends a lot of time on the treadmill. I think she's a hog and a heifer combined. I don't know much about why she converted to Islam, but it could be because there wasn't much in the dating marketplace for her. I'll just say that. So what she planned to do, she actually had begun strategizing the attack in July, and she planned to place the bomb in a DoorDash food delivery bag. And she, in her communications with the informant said, quote, blowing kafirs, non-Muslims' brains out is beautiful. So she's not very bright because she didn't realize that she was talking to an informant. We don't have any details on who that informant was. So she allegedly purchased the bomb materials from a Home Depot on August 5th. She, after converting to Islam 5 years ago and was going by the Islamic name Aisha or Aisha Saif, she also was caught tracking the Capitol building for weeks. She was taking pictures from various vantage points, including a, quote, observation hall nearby, according to the complaint. And you might be going, well, why were they just sitting back while she's, you know, watching, while she's like, what's casing the joint, so to speak? Well, it's because they had her under surveillance and they were watching her closely and apprehended her after they had allowed enough evidence to, you know, in order to make their case. So I think this was absolutely, it seems like excellent, investigative work. Absolutely excellent. Law enforcement, first Assistant U.S. Attorney John Sarcone said at the press conference last night, he said that she had been on their radar for 5 weeks leading up to her arrest, and they believed that she was, quote, radicalized online. The first thing I thought of when I thought radicalized online was I thought, was she radicalized by Ilhan Omar? Was she radicalized by Rashida Tlaib, the Ayatollah Mamdani, his wife, who celebrated the October 7 massacres, which included 200 Americans, by the way? Was it Abdul El Sayed, the mayor of Dearborn, any of the colleges and universities that have been going around that had all these rallies and protests chanting death to America? They don't say where, how she was radicalized, but the fact is, we have people currently in running for office that have share her ideology. Maybe they're not planning to blow up the, you know, the state building and to kill non-Muslims, but they're working to overthrow our system here in this country under the same ideology. She sent one of the informants pictures of downtown Albany with the Capitol circled, indicating it was the building she wanted to target, telling them she would do it and on a day, quote, when we know senators will be meeting. In a message, she said she wanted to target my state capital, ideally in a way I could get away with and hop on a plane after that. She planned to escape to Syria after the attack. She messaged an informant on July 29 that she wanted to, quote, destroy as much of the building as possible and kill senators while they are meeting. I want them to lose a lot of important documents as well. She says, I don't want this to take this kind of risk and have to kill, like, what, two or three people? What good is that? On August 5th, she even boasted to informants that if she was successful, she would return to plan more attacks on U.S. soil and target New Year's Eve in Times Square. Let that sink in a moment. Whether or not she would have had the capability to pull that off, or if that was just fantasy, it's incredibly scary. She said she would have preferred bombing the White House with the president, but then she allegedly whined to one of the informants that that's an even harder job. So she's got a little laziness there too. But no, seriously, she's right. Pulling off a Timothy McVeigh style attack is a lot easier than trying to take out the president in the White House. She says, maybe in the future we could go back for that, but I figure this is the biggest thing I can do. I can get to it easy, you know? A search of her social media revealed many fanatical pro-radical Islamist and anti-American posts in the weeks leading up to her planned attack. We don't really know much about the platforms that she had been on and her accounts. She had often been suspended for violating terms. I don't really know how she got on the radar. Maybe it was because these social media accounts, these social media platforms, you know, alerted the FBI. I'm not really sure. On May 28th, an account linked to Bowie posted, "Praise be to Allah for September 11th. On May 8th, another account, believed to be Bowie, told another user in Arabic, "I will poison these infidels." She's a real charmer. She also discussed her belief that jihad is an obligation. That's in the Quran. That's not just her belief. She recorded herself reciting a pledge of allegiance to ISIS, according to the FBI. So they met with her on Wednesday and gave her an inert, a blank, basically explosive device and an inert handgun, along with instructions on how to detonate the bomb. And during the meeting, she chillingly admitted that she, quote, went from a little girl waving an American flag after 9/11 to now having stickers of the falling towers. This is how far we've gone. Since 9/11, as we approach the 25th anniversary, I've been saying every year, I don't want to see any more hashtags of never forget when the American people are lining up for this country to have been infiltrated and indoctrinated into jihad, which comes in many forms, whether it is a bomb being left to, you know, to murder senators and people in buildings, or whether it's through overthrowing our constitution with Sharia law. It's the same thing. It's the destruction of the United States of America. FBI special agent in charge in Albany told reporters, folks, let that sink in. Her talking about going from a flag waving little girl after 9/11 to stickers of the falling towers. He said, Bowie didn't just want to kill lawmakers. She wanted a complete destruction of our government. She was arrested on Wednesday near a McDonald's. Mm-hmm. This is just, wow. There's no helping me. You guys know enough. There's no helping me, she said to after she was arrested. I'm going to prison for the rest of my life. Yeah. Material support is up to 20 years in prison. I already Googled it before. I know I'm going to jail. She's believed to be a U.S. citizen. Just last month, another radicalized upstate New Yorker, 37-year-old Catherine Beth Washburn, was charged with allegedly supporting an ISIS terrorist organization after donating $30,000 in cryptocurrency to the Palestinian Islamic Jihad group in Gaza. Wow, incredibly frightening. All right, we're going to take a break, folks. We'll be back on the other side in just a few moments, so stay with us.
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17: Welcome back to this morning's Andrea Kay Show. 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
18: Not necessarily. I respect it and I enjoy it. I think it's a little bit cooler than NASCAR just because I love NASCAR too, but they just go in a circle.
17: What's the difference between NASCAR and Indy?
18: Well, in IndyCar, the tracks aren't a circle. They're a little bit more, I don't know, challenging. There's all kinds of curves and stuff. And every once in a while, they'll have it like in Las Vegas, and they race through the city streets. So it's just not an oval track. Each one is designed different with banks and turns and twists and stuff. So it's a little bit different. I respect it.
17: Yeah. One of the things I did in college to make a little extra money is my college boyfriend's brother was a video producer named Park Seward, and he owned a company called Video Park. Here's a little inside baseball. And there was a guy working there at the time named Steve Soderbergh. And I can remember telling my boyfriend, that's Steve. He's got no future, man. Guy's got the personality of a soap dish. Okay. He's got no future. Well, he's now won two Academy Awards. One for directing Aaron Brockovich. Another one for, he did all the Ocean's 11 movies. Okay. I was clearly wrong about Soderbergh. I was wrong about him having a future. I was right about the fact guy had no personality. But anyway, what we would do on the weekends is we would take cameras from parks, which were amazing, incredible cameras. And we would go to the little Sports Car Club of America weekender people that they would go run around in a circle in their little Mazdas that they had like souped up to make a little extra money. So we would videotape them and we would sell them the tapes of them riding around little circles in their car. And I thought, if I have to look at another car going in a circle, I just can't do it. I just can't do it. The reason why I'm bringing all this up is that IndyCar this weekend is making history for the 250th anniversary. I didn't even know this was happening. Our nation's capital is hosting the Freedom 250 Grand Prix. Did you know about this? I didn't know.
18: No, I didn't.
17: It's the NTT IndyCar Series. It stands, according to this report, on its most prestigious stage ever this weekend. It's going to race through the nation's capital. So no race cars have ever gone through Pennsylvania Avenue and gone past the Capitol. So the route, I guess, goes by the Smithsonian. This is pretty exciting. I think this would be interesting to me because they're on regular streets. I didn't even know these cars were street ready. But I guess they are. I'm not sure what the difference would be being on a track versus on a road. I would imagine that they've done a lot of repairs or whatever on these roads or done some kind of paving or something, don't you think, to make sure these cars don't get damaged riding over potholes or whatever?
18: Definitely, for sure. They couldn't do Indy racing out here. There's too many potholes.
17: Or in New Orleans. You can't keep a front end alignment on a car in New Orleans.
18: Tires would be flying off left and right.
17: Exactly. One of the race car drivers, his name is Graham Rahal. He said, as an American, this is an iconic moment. Obviously, this sport is a very international feel to it in many ways as well. That has always been part of the fabric of open wheel racing. I don't know what that means. In particular, IndyCar racing, but to be able to come race in the U.S. Capitol, right in front of Capitol Hill, to drive down Pennsylvania Avenue, these are all things as a young kid growing up in the country, some of the first things you learn is the value of those names. To be here, to have the red, white, and blue on the car this weekend, all of friends and folks that are coming, military people that we've worked with and supported over the years means a lot. That's pretty cool. Melody and Trump is partnering with IndyCar on a $2 million scholarship for foster youth, which is really cool. So the race is starting, it's Sunday at 1:13 p.m. Eastern time, according to Motorsport. I want to see what this. So here's what's going on with this Melania Trump partnering with IndyCar. So this is Fostering the Future. I've always wondered what happens with foster kids. Like they, you know, they get to live in a home. Oftentimes it's worse conditions than their, you know, family of origin home. But then they get thrust out into the world at the age of 18. And I were like, how do they go to college? How do they build a life for themselves? It's just, it's always been a question for me. Well, she has expanded her Fostering the Future initiative during a ceremony at the Rose Garden on Thursday. She said she's partnering with IndyCar and Fox Corporation on a $2 million scholarship fund for foster youth at Indiana University and Purdue. Fostering the Future graduates will build new companies, launch new industries, and define what is possible for all.
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4: With SRN News, I'm Rich Thomason in Washington. Said to have been inspired by ISIS, an alleged terror plot has been foiled in Albany, New York.
5: The FBI arresting the 35-year-old woman who pledged her allegiance to ISIS and was planning to blow up the Capitol building in New York State. Jessica Bowie reportedly telling confidential federal informants that she wanted to buy bombs and kill as many lawmakers as possible inside the building. First Assistant U.S. Attorney John Sarcone.
6: As alleged, this defendant was radicalized online and spread messages of hate and violence against the American people.
5: The feds say in social media posts she also praised the radical Islamic terrorist attack on 9/11. Laura Winters reports.
4: President Trump heads south today. He'll hold a rally for Senator Darlene Graham in Myrtle Beach, South Carolina. Dow futures up 375. This is SRN News.
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0: Welcome back to this morning's Andrea Kay Show. Glad to have you guys with me. We're going to be talking money, honey, in this segment. And before I bring in my guest to talk about the economy, who's going to talk about why the economy is not as bad as y'all think and stop the panic. His name is Dan Kowalski. He's director of the Grover Management, I believe, Center, the Grover M. Herman Center for the Federal Budget at Heritage. Before I bring him in, I want to remind you guys that there's never been a better time to be looking at gold and silver. It's been in the news a lot for the past few years for good reason. And if you haven't been in it, or even if you're in it, I know the people you need to work with. They're based out of Arizona. They have been in business for 50 years, helping everybody across the nation because they do it the right way. They educate first. In fact, they've got a show called Johnny on the Spot, which is Saturday mornings at 9:30 right here on The Answer San Diego. They don't have commissioned salespeople. They're very much about customer service and making sure people know what they're doing and they do it the right way. And there's no tax in Arizona, which is where they're based. So go to CMIGS.com, CMIGS.com, check them out, get on the phone with one of their non-commissioned brokers, and take charge of your money and your investments. All right, speaking of money in the economy, yesterday there was huge breaking news about the debt, how it had ballooned to $40 trillion. And here to discuss is Dan Kowalski, director of Grover M. Herman Center for the Federal Budget. Hi, Dan. Welcome to the Andrea Kay Show.
1: Hi, Andrea. Glad to be here this morning.
0: Thank you. So talk us off the ledge about this $40 trillion in debt, or can you? What do we need to know here?
1: Well, I'll say first that the $40 trillion is, like age, just a number, okay?
0: Okay.
1: But as the number gets bigger, you have to be concerned about it, right? As our age gets bigger, we have to be more concerned about our health. And in the case of the U.S. economy and the debt, as the number gets bigger, we have to be concerned about the health of the economy and what that's going to do for opportunities for the next generation. So what it tells me is that Congress needs to start doing something to address the overspending problem that we have in Washington. For the most part, revenues are growing faster than inflation, but spending is growing multiples. That's a situation that can't persist forever, right?
0: Yeah. Well, it's interesting you should say that, because I have a clip from J.D. Vance addressing this, and I want to play this clip for you, Dan, and get your reaction. Sticks, it's clip number 2 in the stack.

0: I'm not hearing it.
1: No.
0: You're not hearing it either. Okay.
1: Yeah. So what he says in the clip is, he says, we actually do have a plan to have the economy growing faster than the debt. And what he goes on to talk about is things like growing the industrial base. Your reaction?
0: Yeah, I mean, I think we have to first put the emphasis on economic growth. Okay, you've got to do spending restraint. We know there's a lot of waste, fraud, and abuse in the government, and we know we do stupid things. Get rid of the fraud and stop doing some of the easy, stupid things. Try to grow the economy through things like regulatory reforms, tax reforms, abundant American energy, and grow the economy. And I think that can go a long way towards solving the problem. But I think before, like, the left wants to talk about cutting entitlement programs, you know, grandma, Social Security, and Medicare. I don't think you have to go there first. I think it is appropriate to say, let's try growing the economy first. And, you know, I think that's what the vice president was talking about.
1: What is working today? What successes can the Trump administration tout economically today as we're going into the midterms?
0: Now, we've gotten a little bit beaten up here, right? We did get the one big beautiful bill. We got permanent extension of the 2017 Trump tax cuts. I think that was an excellent base for the economy to start growing from. The president's tariff plan got held up or overturned by the courts. So some of the increased building of industrial capacity in the U.S. that you might have expected from tariffs didn't really occur because of the courts. I do think administratively, the Trump administration has done good things on tightening up some of the regulations in Medicaid, the things we got in Medicaid and welfare reforms in the One Big Beautiful Bill. Those are things that are important, but some of the major initiatives have been held up in court, basically.
1: Wow. Yeah, it seems like since the Big Fat Beautiful Bill a year ago, there really hasn't been a whole lot of headway done. I did have another clip of J.D. Vance that I wanted to play for you. I'll summarize it for you because we seem to be having tech issues on that. But he's actually going to Ohio today to speak at a steel mill. And one of the functions for him going, one of the purposes for him going today is to deliver a speech and to be messaging around the economy in order to make people feel better. But then at the same time, and one of the reasons why they've got to be doing better about messaging is because of the rise of the support for socialism in this country. And one of the things he said was in this interview, he said, you don't stop socialism by throwing slogans at people about the free market. You stop socialism by making people's lives better. And he talked about things like growing the industrialized base and making homes more affordable. I'm kind of disagreeing with him on that because we do need to be educating people. There's a difference between educating people. He's referring to, we got to stop touting the words free market economy. That's a slogan. Well, maybe that's true, but that doesn't mean we shouldn't be educating people about how our economy works, about how this once free market economy, why it was able to be so successful and rise the most people out of poverty and create the wealthiest nation in the world as compared to socialism. Number one, shouldn't we be doing that?
0: Yeah, I think it would be more appropriate for us to talk about how we need to go back to the things that made us a free growing economy. You had fewer regulations on businesses, you had lower taxes, you had a spirit of cooperation, and actually somebody was willing to put a factory in their neighborhood. Now it's like, oh no, we can't do that. And so you can't invest in your business for years while you're battling with local officials when, you know, we're trying to create jobs. why can't we do that, right? So we've created an environment that, you know, makes it harder for the free market to breathe.
1: Yeah. And then when he's talking about the solution is, basically, it sounds like just giving up on messaging and educating the American people about the things that did create the conditions on the ground, that the difference between what made this country great as opposed to communism is we created the conditions that made it possible for entrepreneurship and to start a business and to grow a business and to hire more people and then to make more money and then to be able to reinvest, versus communism and like what we're seeing with these stupid grocery store plans and how it's just going to end up destroying an entire grocery industry. I think it could be easy to at least within a speech do a little bit of explaining, a little educating. And I get concerned when he talks about you stop socialism by making people's lives better. It's not the government's job to make our lives better. And when he's using the example, Dan, of making housing affordable, exactly how are they going, what magic bullet are they going to do to make housing more affordable?
0: Yeah, at the federal level, I think that's a very difficult issue, right? I mean, ultimately, this gets to what I was saying a moment ago. You have local governments have to allow housing to be built. I mean, regulatory costs are like, what, a quarter of the cost of building? If you want to build more houses, allow people to build, you know? It's not like there's a big federal role for that, but that's governmental too, actually going in and having local legislators who will get the blocking regulations, not in my backyard regulations, off the books.
1: Yeah, I hate to end on a dreary note with you, Dan. Do you see any I mean, it's Friday. We like to do a little fun day on Friday, but what do you see that makes you, if anything, optimistic about the economy going forward?
0: Oh, I think the American economy is ultimately pretty sound. Okay, we do have people who are willing to work and ideas, and I think we have a very productive workforce. But the problem we have is we have too much government, right?
1: Yeah.
0: So I'm less worried about the economy and people's ability to function and more about the government getting in the way and screwing it up. And we do that, and this gets back to the issue of debt that we started with, you know. The more debt you pile on, the less opportunity you have in order to do the things that might be helpful, because you're too busy taxing people in order to pay for your interest costs.
1: Yeah. Yeah. So, and it's interesting to see the Democrats actually trying to hang all of the $40 trillion of debt onto President Trump, who's been back in office about a year and a half.
0: Yeah,
1: I mean, and even though,
0: totally unfair,
1: you know, the
0: right?
1: Yeah, it's crazy. Even though the first time around, I mean, and really it's the Republican Party. Trump would love to cut the spending. He tried to cut the Department of Education. He brought in DOGE. He tried to do everything he could to slash and burn and get rid of spending. And every step of the way, a judge or somebody blocked him.
0: Yes, correct. So,
1: yeah.
0: So I still have hope that we can get things done. We still have a couple more years in this administration. You have a good, strong budget director there. You have creative people working for the administration. So hopefully we can do more on spending administratively. And perhaps Congress, with this $40 trillion debt, will wake up and say they've got to help out too.
1: Yeah. Well, Dan Kowalski, thank you so much for being here. I hope you have a great weekend.
0: You too. Thank you, Andrew. Nice to meet you.
1: All right. Oh, nice to meet you as well. All right, we're going to take a break, guys, when we come back. We're going to be taking it down to Texas and this crazy man, Tallarico, as well as an update on the Carmelo Anthony story. It is just ugly, ugly, ugly down in Texas. And then hour two is coming up. Hour two is coming up. And then hour two, we've got a special guest. I'm super excited to talk to Phil Cochran. He is an F-16 pilot and author. And, you know, who doesn't love, you know, a jet pilot from the military? But I think he's got a really interesting story that's going to make us all feel good on this Friday. He's going to be talking about his Christianity and how that played a role for him. We also have coming up, San Diego is hot and protesting over these flock cameras. And I find it just a tad hypocritical about what's going on with people and all of these flock cameras. I get that they're controversial in some ways, but not in others. And so we've got that to talk about with you guys coming up. And also, don't forget Fridays. I think we're going to bring back the return of a Hero of the Week and Stink of the Week. So also don't forget, if you miss any part of the show, download the podcast wherever you get your pods. 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And I always look forward to hearing from you guys. In fact, as I'm going into next weekend, going into next week, I would love to hear from you guys if you've got topic ideas. Is there something I haven't been covering that you want me to cover? Is there a guest idea that you want me to have on? Like, what are your priorities? And I would love to hear from you guys on some things that are like topics that Andrea Kay I haven't covered that
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1: often.
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1: Welcome back. to this morning's Andrea Kay Show. It may be a hot one in San Diego today, y'all, but that doesn't mean that you can forget about taking care of your home and protecting your greatest asset. And in order to do that, since San Diego has more chimneys, I think, per number of homes, I think, than many other places in the country, I want you guys to make sure you get it checked. I don't think in the many years I've lived in San Diego, I don't think I've ever known anybody that was doing it. And now that I know how important it is, I really want you guys to do it because it's scary. It's scary that there can be creosote buildup and varmints and things that have decayed and caused issues with your chimney or your wood-burning fireplace. And if you don't take care of it, you got toxic chemicals coming into your home. It's a leading cause of house fires. And, you know, we go into fire season in the fall. So my friends at Chimney Sweeps don't want you to wait until you want to use that fireplace again before you think about getting your chimney inspected and clean. They want you to do it now. That's why they're running a summer special for just 159 bones, man, 159 bucks. They will come out, clean it, inspect it, give you a safety report. One phone call, full peace of mind. So call 1-800-CHIMNEY, 1-800-CHIMNEY there, and tell them Andrea Kay. I often forget to tell you guys to do that. Tell them Andrea Kay. You heard about it here. It's really important that you

hammers to be used. And I thought, wow, that kind of breaks it down to its, to the least common denominator, right? To the bottom line. I see that yesterday here in San Diego, there were a bunch of protesters wanting Flock cameras out of San Diego. And it just struck me as a little hypocritical. And I'll tell you why. And it was the people that were there. First of all, there's 20,000 Flock cameras across the country, 500 in San Diego. And I'm not exactly sure of the location. In 3 years in San Diego, there have been 800 cases involving Flock cameras, and they have led to 600 arrests. 600 arrests. Still 200 arrests, still 200 cases that are open, but 600 arrests. The LAPD has put the contract, their contract with Flock on hold. It's still, the protest is happening in San Diego because San Diego still has their contract. Here's where I find it hypocritical. When I look at that crowd, these people protesting this are not constitutional purists. They're holding up signs like abolish ICE. So this is starting to look not like it's about privacy or due process, or we don't want our data shared, because these people cared nothing about due process for 1,500 Americans that were dragged in using all kinds of the surveillance state, including the FBI going to private citizens going, yopes. Can you go and like go through your social media friends and start looking around to see who might have been in the Capitol on Jan 6 and then report back to us? Which is basically turning private citizens into FBI agents. They didn't have a problem with that. They didn't have a problem with the FBI using facial technology to go and drag grandmas in and get them arrested when they never even went into the Capitol. They didn't have a problem with that. What this is looking like to me is we've got a crime wave that has been strategically unleashed on this country by the left as part of their communist movement. And they want to remove the means of solving the crimes. They're trying to equate Flock cameras with ICE. And trying to equate ICE with Flock cameras. This is about promoting unrest and promoting and denying, I'm brain dead today, but no law and order in the United States of America. This is, I don't believe for a second when I'm looking at these people out there that they have, that really what's ultimately on their minds is privacy and due process. Not by the looks of the people around them. I could be wrong. I want to know what you guys think about it. I think if these were people that were talking about, and by the way, how many of these people spoke out against the Patriot Act? Right? Remember the Patriot Act that George W. Bush signed into law? We got data centers all over the place. There was like a $1 trillion data center built out in the desert of Nevada. And any of these people care about, and that data center was about dragging us, after 9/11, even though they knew who took down the planes on 9/11. And it wasn't little old ladies from Iowa. All right. So that's my take on the Flock cameras. I want to know what you guys think about it. Email me, AndreaKayShow.com, AndreaKayShow.com. We got a whole nother hour to go. So I don't want you guys to miss it. So go get yourself another cup of coffee. If you're on your way into work, get on that radio dial or get the stream going so that you can be listening right along with me for the rest of the way. And then coming up next hour, Phil Cochran, F-16 pilot and author, is going to be here to talk about his life. And we'll see you then.

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2: Breaking news this hour from Town Hall. I'm Rich Thomason. An alleged ISIS-inspired terror plot foiled. In New York, a 35-year-old Albany woman is under arrest, accused of plotting an attack on the state capitol, looking to kill lawmakers and destroy the legislative seats of state government.
3: The allegations in this complaint are deeply disturbing. That someone would harbor such hatred toward our way of life and seek to target the New York state capitol and New York State Senators.
2: John Sarcone with the U.S. Attorney's Office for New York's Northern District.
3: That's an attack on democracy itself, and one we will not tolerate.
2: All these years later, communist China still cannot tolerate any mention of the 1989 Tiananmen Square massacre. Two former organizers of Hong Kong's decades-old vigil held in memory of those who were killed have been convicted in a national security case.
4: Prosecutors said the defendants intend to overthrow the communist regime by having end one-party state in the motto of their organization, the Hong Kong Alliance. The trio oversaw the only permitted major commemoration on Chinese soil of the Tiananmen Square crackdown. Local government officials cancelled it in 2020, ostensibly as an anti-COVID measure. The Chinese authorities called that group a toxic tumor.
2: The BBC's Martin Yip in Hong Kong. A charter aircraft carrying eight people has crashed at a remote radar site in western Alaska, killing all on board. The plane took off from Anchorage. It crashed about 450 miles west of there. The NTSB is in charge of the investigation. Heavy rains and fierce winds have pummeled parts of the Northeast. Storms battered Long Island as well as parts of New Jersey, Delaware, and Pennsylvania. Stocks are higher on Wall Street this hour. The Dow is up 343 points. More on these stories, townhall.com.
1: 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The Answer, 96.1 North County, AM 1170 San Diego. Bill Holland with a look at the markets on The Answer San Diego.
5: Stocks opening up a half of 1% on average with very choppy trading today and all week. 30% of the market pegged as the options close out today. And it's been, again, choppy trading. And in the end, the better than expected earnings season. We still get NVIDIA next week, Costco next month. But now, we enter the two-week late summer vacation period and things slow down. Well, maybe. Oil prices flat again as epic frustration continues. Fear of the Fed eases as hideout high rates recede. Next week, it's consumer indexes. And SpaceX down two with another 319 million insider shares unlocked. Evidently, most of them not for sale. Bill Holland with The Answer on Wall Street.
6: With the Wall Street Business Report, I'm Bill Alexander. All eyes are still on a California courtroom as Meta is facing one of its biggest legal challenges yet over how social media platforms are designed for young users, with 29 U.S. states accusing the company of knowingly designing Facebook and Instagram to keep children engaged while downplaying the risk. The trial, which began this week in federal court in Oakland, could expose Meta to massive financial penalties. The Trump administration is increasing pressure on Cuba by imposing more economic penalties on Instagram. industries. The Treasury and State Departments announced Thursday that they are leveling new penalties against 9 state-owned mining, metal, and construction companies. The Labor Department reported Thursday that jobless claims dropped to 206,000 last week from a revised 212,000 the week before. The benchmark 30-year fixed-rate mortgage rate fell to 6.65% from 6.67% last week, and that's according to mortgage buyer Freddie Mac. For the Wall Street Business Report, I'm Bill Alexander in Washington.
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0: Are you ready for hour two on this Friday edition of the Andrea Kay Show? I know I am. 1 hour to go until it is officially the weekend for me. However you are spending the rest of your Friday, I'm grateful you're with me for this time we have together from 6 to 8 a.m. this morning and every morning right here. But if you missed any part of the show, download the podcast wherever you get your pods. You know the routine. I say it every day. Email me at AndreaKayShow.com, AndreaKayShow.com. Wrapping up this week with me as well is this guy. It's DJ Carrot Sticks.
13: I feel like Debbie Deb. Look out weekend, because here I come. Because weekends were made for fun.
0: Mm-hmm. That's a whole lot better than that girl with that really horrible song about Fridays. Who was that?
13: Kim something or other.
0: I don't know.
13: It went viral.
0: It was some teenage girl that did some really bad song about Fridays and it went viral.
13: Yeah, Rebecca Black was
0: yes,
13: her name. Yeah.
0: Yes,
13: and
0: exactly.
13: That song actually paid for her college.
0: Did it really?
13: Yeah.
0: Well, she got crazy enough clicks like a fox.
13: She had enough clicks and YouTube views and stuff. And she wasn't a singer. Her parents paid.
0: No, that was clear.
13: Her parents paid for that video and the music, the song and the music video. And she, you know, she owned it that it's not the great song. And she goes, but hey, you know, people shared it and it went viral and it went enough for me to pay for my college.
0: There you go. There you have it. So, yeah, hat tip to her. It kind of reminds me, I'm flashing now on Elle Woods in the movie Legally Blonde, where people were like, you know, her video that she did and her admissions just seemed so kooky and weird. But you know what? Elle Woods got into Harvard. So there you have it. one thing you guys can do for this weekend is start thinking about and planning how you're going to take care of your body and feel good all year long. So many times people will be like, I got to get ready for my summer body. Well, how about you take care of your body year round? How about you make sure that you've got movement, mobility, you're taking care of it from the inside out? And that can involve a lot of things. For me, it involves Element Wellness Center and Dr. Jimmy, because I was suffering with chronic pain like so many people that I know. And I was skeptical when I first met him. He was actually treating somebody at the station, and I was kind of skeptical, but I wasn't when he immediately put me through x-rays and could show me what was going on inside of my body, showing me that he's not just a chiropractor who just cracks backs all day long. He's got all these other types of technologies and tools like shockwave therapy, two treatments, no more pain in my left knee, no more pain in my neck. And then he's got other things. It's, I leave there feeling like I've just been to the spa. It's just the best thing ever. Go to elementwc.com, elementwc.com. I hate to have to go from hero to zero, but I got to, because there is, and we've got Hero of the Week and Stink of the Week coming up later. Here is a nominee for Stink. Somehow I had never really heard of this leftist podcaster, Jennifer Welsh, before, but recently she has just really exploded in terms of visibility. And I can't know whether or not some of the outrageous things she says she actually believes, because it's so insane, or if it's just that, you know, she's trying to get clicks and get views, like the girl with the Bad Friday song. But here's this Jennifer Welsh, who yesterday said something as insane as that fundamental Christianity is America's biggest threat, more than Islam. And she used Erica Kirk as an example for that. She said, the biggest threat I see to the United States right now is not the religion of Islam. It's the fundamental Christianity and the bat blank sect that Erica Kirk belongs in, where you have a firework funerals or grinder crashes and you dress up like an assassin and do bat blank crazy video after your husband was violently murdered by an assassin. Well, right off the gate, you can tell she's insane. Because these are not evidences. Even if you think, and there's been a lot of people that have criticized Erica Kirk after Charlie, her husband's assassination, that she wore leather pants one time. I mean, people just picked her apart like she's just not grieving like she should be grieving, which I think is absolutely ridiculous. But there's a difference between saying, I don't think that she's behaving in the best way possible. You know, maybe she shouldn't have worn them. Maybe she's just not still in her mourning, you know, period clothing as long as she should be or whatever. But there's a big difference between that and using that as an example of declaring that Christianity is a greater threat than Islam. When we just had a woman arrested today or yesterday for trying to bomb the state house in Albany. Is this sect that Erica Kirk belongs to bombing anybody, plotting to bomb anybody, plotting to overthrow the government? Is anybody in her sect telling people it's citizens like the mayor of Dearborn? If you don't want two streets named after Islamic terrorists, you're an Islamophobe and you don't belong in the city? No. No, kooks like her, evil, demonic monsters like this Welch are preying on the minds of Americans who might even believe this kind of crap. Another example was, oh, the fireworks funeral. Oh, Jennifer Welch, did you have any problem with the fact that while Americans were locked in their homes, kids couldn't go to school, healthy people couldn't go to work? The George Floyd got, what, six funerals, one of which involved him being rolled down the street in like a gold-plated coffin? People's loved ones died in hospitals. But he was given some firework funerals across this country. Churches were shut down except for a George Floyd funeral service. She didn't have a problem with that. I don't know what a grinder crash is. Do you know what a grinder crash is, Styx?
13: No, I don't.
0: I guess she claimed something about grinder crashing, which is a repeated viral social media rumor that was never substantiated. Grindr later said its official status page showed no outage on the day of Kirk's memorial. Like, so if Grindr is crashing, what would that even have to do with her? this is so incredibly dangerous that we have somebody with such a high profile spewing this level of insanity. And as for the assassin remark, I guess there was a video in which Erica Kirk did wear mourning with mourning M-O-U-R-N-I-N-G clothing, where she wore a black outfit and a hat. And she, and I remember watching this video where she talked about the media attacks against her following her husband's murder. What, how is that, you know, being an assassin? Welch said she was cosplaying as an assassin. What, because she was wearing a black hat and a suit? This is just so evil, because what this woman is doing is she's doing the bidding of the Islamist, the Islamic jihadists that are amongst us right now, plotting their terror attacks, plotting their Sharia cities, plotting the eventual takeover of the United States of America. We can't even hardly get Christians to vote. If you're going to make a claim that Christians are more dangerous than Islam and the greatest threat to Islam, you better have more than Erica Kirk in a black hat to convince me. You better have more than some urban myth that Grindr crashed. Because quite frankly, Grindr, if that's one of those sites where people just go to hook up, that would be a good thing. Just absolute insanity. It's just crazy. You know, we have... And meanwhile, I haven't really been paying that much attention to a lot of the, any of the latest with the Robinson trial of the assassination, but I saw somebody posted yesterday about Candace Owens. It's like, you know, I mean, absolutely. I lost followers because after Charlie Kirk's assassination, I was not willing to listen to Candace Owens spew all of her insanity about that it was, you know, first it was it was Israel, then it was the Israelis, there were Egyptian planes, then it was Turning Point USA, then Erica Kirk was somehow behind it. And, you know, it's just this constant shifting, you know, oh, well, she's just asking questions. She's just asking questions. No, she was never just asking questions. She was preying on the minds of idiots. Sorry, I hate to use that word. Now the trial is ongoing. The discovery has already taken place. We already can see in pretrial motions the evidence they have against this guy. It's pretty rock solid. The trial is yet to take place. We have innocent until proven guilty in this country. But I tell you who's guilty of some evil behavior. And it's Jennifer Welch. It's Candace Owens. It's the Tucker Carlsons. It's those that are doing the bidding of Islamic Jihad that is taking root in this country. They're the ones that are evil. All right, we got a break coming up here. And later on in the show, I definitely want you to stay around because we've got a jet pilot who's going to be with us, Phil Cochran. I can't wait to hear his story. Speaking of crazy, we've got some craziness taking place down in Texas. The Carmelo Anthony case, it should have been settled. The jury came to the right conclusion in convicting Carmelo Anthony for murder and him then getting sentenced for the rest of his life. But now we have an update that's quite frankly a little disturbing. And it has to do with the fact that family members, I guess, or the defense of Carmelo Anthony asked for the judge who had overseen the initial trial to be removed and in terms of overhearing their plea for a new trial. And that was granted. So you want to stay tuned. We've got that to share with you guys. And speaking of Texas, get this. Guess who's gone to work for Crazy James Tallarico, the guy who said Jesus was trans? A Republican Senate aide who used to work for John Cornyn. That tells you everything you need to know about John Cornyn and why he needed to go, that he was an operative to block the MAGA agenda. We've had a lot of saboteurs in our party working against us. And obviously, Cornyn was one of them. His name is Jacob Smith. He served Cornyn. He was deputy legislative director and policy advisor. That's pretty up there. He's going to take on the role now for Tallarico of deputy policy director. This is, to me, says everything you need to know about John Cornyn, who was rightfully pushed out. It gets even worse, though, for the Republican Party in Texas with this Tallarico situation, because Polymarket has him with a 52% chance of winning. We can't be assuming just because somebody's insane and evil like this Tallarico and is completely mockable, we can't just assume that they don't have a chance of winning. Because this guy does. All right, we're going to take a break. Updates on the Carmelo Anthony case after

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1: Here's something most San Diego homeowners don't know. When you Google chimney sweeps, a lot of those results aren't real companies. 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
1: Welcome back to this morning's Andrea Kay Show. 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And you tell them Andrea sent you, okay? All right, here's a story I just saw. I gotta have a giggle. So we've got another election fraud scandal has erupted out here in California, and it involves somebody named Desiree Lynch. She's a Democrat-aligned candidate for the Stockton City Council, and she was arrested Wednesday following a public corruption investigation. She was charged with five felonies involving alleged perjury, false voter registration, and fraudulent candidate paperwork. So I guess something's happened again that we were told never happens, right? And that's election fraud. Although Stockton's municipal elections are officially nonpartisan, her campaign has leaned far to the left. So she says stuff on her website. She warns that like fairness, decency, freedom, and justice are under attack at the federal level. So she's basically a TDSer, right? So what she did was, one of the things she did, according to San Joaquin County District Attorney's Office, she allegedly registered to vote and filed to run for District 5 council seat using addresses where she did not live. And for anybody who thinks this isn't a big deal, it is a big deal. It's election fraud. And it's a crime. And get this, it gets even worse for home gal, though. One of the alleged home addresses, you're going to like this, Sticks. It was a cocktail lounge. Is there a Hogs and Heifers up in Stockton?
11: I was just going to check, yeah.
1: She used two Stockton addresses to manufacture residency inside of District 5. No, it was Harry's Cocktail Lounge. And then Doyle Garden Apartments. So they determined that she was actually living in Lodi and North Stockton, including an area located in Stockton City, District 1, not District 5. So the criminal complaint contains three perjury counts under California Penal Code Section 118A, one count of causing, procuring, or allowing false voter registration under Elections Code, and one count of falsely filing a false nomination or declaration. The list goes on and on and on. So she actually did receive 30% of the votes. She finished second in the primary. She advanced to the runoff. So 11,000 Stockton residents voted to put her in the general election before the prosecutors found this out and discovered it. Now, she briefly announced that she was ending her campaign, but 4 days later, she reversed course and declared she's going to stay in the race. So her name is still on the ballot. So for Democrats, when they get busted, Eric Swalwell didn't go anywhere until he was forced out by the Democrats. Eventually, even after everything Eric Swalwell did, that they all knew in the government that he had had the affair with Fang Fang, that she was a Chinese communist spy. They all, that they knew about the grift with the donations and all of that. The FBI dropped the investigation in February 2017. And he wasn't pushed out until credible allegations of him drugging and raping women. Did he finally get pushed out? So I suspect this woman's going to stay on the ballot. All right. Coming up next, we've got a really great guest. I'm super excited to have on for you guys. He is Phil Cochran, and he is he's Lieutenant Colonel Phil Cochran, author of Lessons of the Speed of Sound. And he's going to be with us to talk about his extraordinary life. So you're going to want to stay tuned for that. And then we have Hear of the Week and Stink of the Week a little bit later on in the show. So definitely stay tuned for that. I guess Phil is going to be talking about, he spent more than two decades flying the F-16 Fighting Falcon and training fighter pilots between 1990 and 2013. Oh, he's a father of seven. Very, very, very devout, good Christian man. Look forward to hearing from Phil. So stay with us. More to come.

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2: That's our news. I'm Rich Thomason in Washington. An alleged ISIS-inspired terror plot foiled. In New York, a 35-year-old Albany woman is under arrest, accused of plotting an attack on the state capitol, looking to kill lawmakers and destroy the legislative seat of state government.
3: The allegations in this complaint are deeply disturbing. That someone would harbor such hatred toward our way of life and seek to target the New York State Capitol and New York State senators.
2: John Sarcone with the U.S. Attorney's Office for New York's Northern District. All these years later, communist China still cannot tolerate any mention of the 1989 Tiananmen Square massacre. Two former organizers of Hong Kong's decades-old vigil held in memory of those who were killed have been convicted in a national security case. On Wall Street, the Dow is up 350 points. This is SRN News.
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7: Just because the summer's over doesn't mean you don't, or not over yet, but it's getting close to over doesn't mean that you can be like, oh, gee, I don't have to, take care of what's going on inside my body in terms of, getting in shape and feeling good. Many of us are struggling with things like trying to brain fog. Everybody I know is dealing with brain fog as well as feeling bloated and just like miserable inside, not really sure. And if you get on the socials, everything is like, everybody's an expert and everybody's like, you got to buy this supplement. You got to do this here. You got to do that there. And it's just really haphazard and it's overwhelming. I think the best thing to do is go deep and figure out what is going on inside of your body. And I sat down recently with Dr. Matthew Willis from Advanced Functional Medicine in San Diego, and they go deep and take tests and figure out what's going on with almost 200 biomarkers to figure out what's going on in your body. And then they work with you on a plan to deal with it from the inside out. So go to functionalmedicinesandiego.com, functionalmedicinesandiego.com. But you know what, as I talk about medicine, it gets me to thinking about body, mind, and spirit, because there's so much that has to do with our lives and how our spiritual beings and who we are as humans and our connection with, for me as a Christian, to the Lord, my Lord and Savior Jesus Christ, that it's all tied together. You can't sacrifice one and be a whole healthy person. And so I'm super excited to have this guest with me to discuss his life. It is Lieutenant Phil Cochran, excuse me, Lieutenant Colonel Phil Cochran. He's author of the book Lessons at the Speed of Sound, and he joins me now to talk about his extraordinary life. Hi, Lieutenant Colonel. Welcome to the Andrea Kay Show.
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7: I mean, you are somebody, first of all, I think that I'm the daughter of two Marines. And so I'm somebody that looks at everybody that has volunteered and had the courage and the patriotism to volunteer to serve in this country as a hero. But I think when we look at all of our military, I think that we look at our fighter pilots as being in a little bit of a different class, because for what you guys do to take on, that to me is a whole nother level of courage, at least for me. Talk to me about, I know you did it for two decades. That's a long time to be getting up in fighter jets. That's a long time to be risking your life on behalf of the country. Talk to me about your decision to do that and lessons that you've learned in your extraordinary career.
1: Well, Andrea, I put them a lot of them into my book, as you mentioned, Lessons Learned at the Speed of Sound. And, for me, I always wanted to be a fighter pilot. My father was a fighter pilot in World War II. He was over in the South Pacific shooting down Japanese planes. And then 50 years later, I'm flying over that same water, protecting that area of the world from the aggressions of North Korea. So it was always in my blood. If you look at me as a kid, I was always either drawing planes, folding planes, jumping off the house, trying to be an airplane, all kinds of just airplanes in my life. It was always in my blood. So for me, it was a choice that I made after I was youngly married. My wife and I got married when we were 18, and wow. I hate to admit it, but we went to see the movie Top Gun, and I had taken a little bit of a detour from being a fighter pilot, and it was that movie that actually spurred me back onto the track of being a fighter pilot. So it was an amazing career, and I flew the F-16 for a good part of that, and then I was flying the T-38, the Advanced Flight Trainer at Vance Air Force Base. For the majority of the last part of that. And at that point, you're having student pilots that are trying to kill you every day. So that took a different kind of courage.
7: Yeah, I'm flashing on the second Top Gun movie. And there's no shame, by the way, in going and seeing that movie and, wanting to be a fighter pilot. No shame in that at all. But I'm thinking about the second one where they've got all these gravitational pulls. They've got this extraordinary mission that they've got to pull off. And it's like 10 Gs. I mean, how realistic was that? Like, what was your top speed and the greatest G-force that you experienced?
1: Well, of course, we could go supersonic in the F-16, and the jet itself would limit the pilot to 9 Gs. So for your listeners, imagine you're sitting here in your chair at 1 G, one times the force of gravity. I weigh 170 pounds at 1 G. So take 9 times 170, and that's the force on your body that you were experiencing at 9 Gs. And then combine that with the fact that you're maneuvering, you're trying to outmaneuver an opponent or an adversary, and looking over your shoulder and maneuvering, or in front of you and maneuvering in relationship to him. So there's a lot of mental and physical that's involved in flying the jet. And one thing I learned as a pastor, because I pastored for 22 years a church in Oklahoma, as I was teaching the truth of God's word, I began drawing on these analogies or on these examples from my life as a fighter pilot and bringing them forward into scripture and the truths of scripture. And you would think it would go over the heads of the majority of the people listening who didn't have any background in aviation or military life. But yet I found that it anchored the truths of God's word into their minds more. And I had young and old, male and female alike, coming up to me and just saying how much they appreciated that and how I should put it into a book. So these are 40 devotionals of my more than 185 that I've written to this point that all speak on different aspects of the Christian life and on being faithful and on fighting the warfare that God has placed us in here in this earth. We fight against the world, the flesh, and the devil. And we are called to be fighters in that war. And so my prayer is, my desire is that people will go away from my book more encouraged in their faith, stronger in their faith, and able to withstand and fight, fly, fight, and win in their Christian faith.
7: Yeah, it's, you know, I grew up in the Deep South. There was a Baptist church or a Methodist church on every corner. And things have changed a lot in the Christian community. Also in the state of Louisiana, it's the only state divided by Catholic parish. So in Louisiana, mm-hmm. there's also a Catholic church, you know, on every corner. And now, you know, fast forward to today's generation, I think the stat is that there's only like 30% of American Protestant Christians who attend church weekly, and only like 32% read the Bible daily. And it's like I was just saying, if you know, we're body, mind, and spirit. If you ignore that part of your body and that connection with the Lord, that can lead to some really, really difficult places in your life, can't it, Lieutenant Colonel?
1: It certainly can. And we are so adrift in so many ways as a nation. And it comes down to the individual, and it comes down to the faith of the individual. And when I flew the F-16, I had a tech order that taught me or instructed me on how to fly it, how to respond to emergencies in it, how the systems operate. Everything about the jet was in that tech order, and how I needed to know to do the basics things of that jet. Then there was another tech order that taught me how to fly and fight in that aircraft, and how to combat the enemy in it. And if I didn't know those tech orders, I was lost. There's no way I could have done my duty and accomplished my mission. So many Christians today ignore the tech order that we've been given by God, the Bible, the Word of God, that we need to know if we're going to fly, fight, and win in our Christian faith. And we fly our lives at the speed of sound. Everybody gets up, they rush off to work, they come home, they're mm-hmm. exhausted, they flip on the TV, they start scrolling social media. But yet we are called to be soldiers and to discipline ourselves and to buffet our bodies and to keep our eyes on Christ. And those points are all things that I address in my book. And I'm so thankful for Church and Family Life, the ministry that published this book, and a ministry so focused on building strong families and strong churches according to God's word.
7: Can you speak to how that prepares people to then, doing that isn't enough, unfortunately. We also have to have on the full armor of God every day when we leave our homes. How do you, or do you in your book, address that aspect of what's happening in our culture?
1: You know, in multiple ways. One aspect of being a fighter pilot is we pull G's. We mentioned that earlier in the interview. You were talking about pulling 9 G's. And in order to pull G's, I had to wear a G suit, which didn't combat all of the effects of G's, but it gave me something to strain against. And a G suit is imagine like a cowboy's chaps that are on his legs. But this is very tight, laced up very tight, bladders that fill up with air around my legs and around my abdomen to help keep the blood up in the upper part of my body, to keep the blood in my brain, because as you pull G's, the blood wants to drain from your brain. And obviously it's kind of good to be able to have oxygen in your brain to think. So we would wear these G suits and then also perform anti-G straining maneuvers. Very physical game in the cockpit. And Jesus, in the book of Matthew, chapter 7, tells us to enter by the narrow gate, for the gate is wide and the way is easy that leads to destruction, and those who enter by it are many. But the gate's narrow and hard that leads to life, and those who find it are few. I think we ignore that too often in our Christian walk. We want the easy way. In Pilgrim's Progress, Bunyan referred to it as the bypath meadow. We want that easy direction. Yet we are called to be compressed. That narrowness of the gate talks about a compression, like the crowds pressing against Jesus as he was teaching. Mm-hmm. And we are called to be on that narrow way. And if we don't feel that compression, just like I wanted to feel the G-suit pressing against me, even though it was uncomfortable, even though it was hard to wear out to the jet, you didn't zip it up till you got in the cockpit. I wanted to feel that compression against me because it told me I was doing the right thing. It gave me something to work against and to work with. And the same thing in our Christian lives. If we're not feeling the compression, the guidance, the narrowing of the Word of God as it teaches us the way that we're to walk on and the gate that we're to walk through, then we have every reason to examine ourselves to make sure that, number one, we're in the faith, but number two, that we're actually in the fight that we're supposed to be in.
7: Yeah. Yeah. What was it like the very first time you had to go up wearing one of those things? I'm a slightly claustrophobic. I know for sure I couldn't do this. I mean, the cockpit's small anyway. Then you got this compression suit on. I mean, did you ever have a moment where you like panicked? I mean, talk to me what that was like, at least the first time you put that suit on.
1: Well, obviously, there's a lot of new smells and feelings and experiences when you strap on a G suit and walk out to the jet, put a helmet on with an oxygen mask on that has its own smells and everything like that. I did battle air sickness in the beginning of my career because of just the newness of everything, the different experiences that you feel. But then you get used to it and it becomes commonplace and you start to actually welcome it. One of my analogies talks about, I work right now across from an Air Force base, and on the right days, the wind is blowing such that I get incredible smells of jet exhaust that are coming at me. And to me, it smells wonderful. It takes me back to the flight lines, the early mornings, the crispness of the air, the wonderment of getting ready to jump in a cockpit and blast holes in the sky. But to those who aren't fighter pilots, it's kind of nauseous. You know, it smells horrible, and it's kind of hard to smell. And that's like us as Christians, right? We are the odor of Christ. And to a world that's perishing, we're putrid. But to other Christians, we love the smell of one another. We love that aroma that we give off. And it's that same analogy of me smelling the jet exhaust. To some, it's awful. To others, it's very welcoming.
7: Well, I love everything about your story, your bio, your life, your message, and your ministry. Tell everybody where they can get the book, Lieutenant Colonel.
1: Yes, churchandfamilylife.com. It's lessons learned at the speed of sound. 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It's also on Amazon. And you can get it in every format you can imagine, Kindle and hardback, softback, audiobook. It's also as an app on the App Store, Lessons Learned at the Speed of Sound on the Apple App Store. So wonderful opportunities. I pray that it will encourage, like I said, every Christian to fly, fight, and win in their Christian life.
7: All right. Thank you so much for being here, Lieutenant Colonel. God bless.
1: Thank you. Bye-bye.
7: All right. We'll be right back, folks.

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8: 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All right, it is time for Hero of the Week and Stink of the Week. All right, my dear, do you have a hero and a stink?
13: Yes, I do. It's, okay. You know, and kind of you changed my opinion a little bit on this, because earlier you were talking about the flock cameras.
8: Yeah.
13: And I was kind of against them, but hearing about all the arrests that had happened because of those, you know, and like you had mentioned, if you had somebody kidnapped in your family, you'd want these cameras. So you kind of changed my opinion on these, but I still have this hero because it's one of the guys that was down yesterday in the city, San Diego City Council meeting, the people that were against the flock cameras. And and the reason why he's my hero is he showed up as Darth Vader. And he said, "This technology will help us find Luke Skywalker as he traverses the universe in the X-Wing. This technology is necessary for the Force."
8: That's pretty funny. That's pretty hilarious.
13: Yeah.
8: What was the reaction to him when he did that?
13: I don't know. I can't find the video. I just see pictures of this guy. Full Darth Vader. You know, the mask, the cloak, and everything.
8: It's too hot to be showing up in full Darth Vader right now.
13: Yeah, but I mean, it's you got to, you know, it made Fox News. So I give the guy props for, you know, coming in and, you know.
8: For sure. I've got.
13: Hey, Darth, do you want the flock cameras to be used?
8: Excellent. I'm kind of torn on hero or stink from this story with this Alaska nurse that I reported on. I think it was yesterday. It's like she's hero because she's a surrogate mother who flew to Texas to block the abortion of the child that she was carrying. And in doing so, the child was born alive and was given life-sustaining help. But she's also a stink for me because the parents now have custody of the child. They're wanting to just give it palliative care and basically let it die, which is murder. Because if you have a child that has been born and could live, if you had it have surgery, but you're choosing not to have surgery, that to me is absolute murder, okay?

0: sense that she did fly to Texas, but she's also stink for me in a zero because she should have never signed the contract with two people that were going to require her to abort the unborn child. So had she not done that contract, they might have found somebody else. But none of this mess would have happened, at least not with this particular baby. So she's a hero of the week and a stink for me. In terms of heroes, I don't really have a hero for this week. This week has been, at least not in politics, this week has been a really, really tough week in terms of, particularly given our culture and how everything has just gotten so crazy. You know, I mean, I have to look at liberal women and go, the stench of liberal women, that they will stand outside a courthouse wearing pink shirts in support for a mother who has admitted to strangling her three children to death is just barbaric to me. It's barbaric. It's one thing to say, and I said this yesterday, it's one thing to say, on that day, I believe that she was in a psychotic breakdown and hearing voices. Although the chaplain that she supposedly told she was hearing voices to didn't make a note of it. There's no documented record that she heard voices from anybody. 2 days before she strapped exercise bands around her baby's throats and killed him, she told her mother, her mother left and said to her in a text message on the way home, glad you're doing better. To see all these women rallying support of a woman who killed her three children is just incredibly disturbing to me. I think I got to look at some heroes in terms of our military. You know, the USS Abraham Lincoln is on its way back to San Diego. You know, there was a whole lot of stories made about that. In fact, I got an email from a listener about this. Let me see if I can pull it up real quick. He served on carriers. His name is James. He said, hi, Andrea. On our media getting fake upset over shipboard life, remember just a few months ago, they were mad that sailors were getting steak and lobster on Fridays for a morale booster. Heaven forbid. I worked 20 plus years on the base very closely with people who retired from the Navy, and so I got a firsthand account. One once told me that life on a carrier will make you or break you. It is not easy and never was. They are sacrificing their comfort and health often. There is no room for lazy or doing a halfway job. It's a city of sorts, and sometimes bad things occur, which are dealt with promptly. It's not a pleasure cruise. It's a war-fighting machine that needs to work as a cohesive unit. A good book that explains the rigors of shipboard life is The Wager, a true story that will make your jaw drop. Your morning slot, I like better. Thanks. Well, thank you for that email. I'm going to have to check out that book. Absolutely. The Abraham Lincoln is on its way back. Let me see if I can find out how soon it's going to get back here. On its way back to San Diego. Let's see when it's going to get back. I mean, these things... its replacement ship has arrived. It's on its way back to San Diego. Let me see when it's due to get back. It's going to take a while to get back into port, back into San Diego. I don't see a date on which it's due to get back. They might have some port stops along the way, but that's good news that they're coming back. Hey, thank you guys for being here. Appreciate you. Have a wonderful weekend. Thank you, Styx. Thank you to my guest, and we'll see you Monday morning.
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1: Uh-oh. Joey and I are scheming. Eric isn't going to like it. We're thinking about figuring out how to get up to maybe Rock Hill. That might work out perfectly. Everybody's telling me Champion Services, they're good guys in Rock Hill, and they do a radio show there right in their studio. Maybe they can help us with studios. Maybe they've got cameras, Eric. We might be able to figure this out. And what do you think is going to happen in the Tuesday special election? Speaking of Rock Hill, that's where William is. Hey, William, welcome to the show. How are you?
2: I'm fine, sir. Can you hear me?
1: Not loud and clear. Glad you joined us. How's it going? What do you think is going to happen Tuesday?
2: Well, it's going to be close, but Trump going to pull that woman over. Okay, I'm trying to tell you, I was out of the truck. I'm on my car phone.
1: Be careful. Be careful. Don't get hurt. You all right?
2: Yeah, I'm telling you that Trump going to pull that woman over the line. But I'm not. I don't support Trump or that woman for that.
1: Gotcha. Okay, I got your radio on there in the background. But William, maybe we'll see you Tuesday if we come to Rock Hill. He's not happy with Trump's endorsement of Mrs. Graham Nordone. 800-655 Mike. Victor's in Greenville. Victor, how are you?
3: Hey. Good morning. I just wanted to touch base with you over here in Greenville. We'd love to hear you out here.
1: Yes,
3: but
1: sir.
3: I think if you do come here, we need you in Columbia or Myrtle Beach. Everybody here in Greenville is already going for Ralph Norman.
1: Right. And Rock Hill, too, because that's kind of his territory. Rock Hill, that's we have, you know, our big station there, WRHI. We could maybe go there, but, you know, maybe we ought to go somewhere where he could use. And look, I'm not even campaigning for one or the other. I just think the story of Darlene is wild to not know anything about how she might legislate. I mean, Victor, do you all in South Carolina realize what a crazy story this has been?
3: Oh, absolutely. I've never heard of anything even close to this.
1: Yeah. What do you think's going to happen? Do you think she's going to win? Hello?
3: I hope not.
1: All right. Thank you, Victor. Is it me? I'm getting a couple of interesting... maybe it's a lag on the calls. Steve wants to come down, pass out the stickers. Wait a minute, Steve. If you have, you're not going to do the balloons. You want to pass out bumper stickers?
4: I'm going to do the balloons, but my wife, the flyers, anything, stickers, the whole bit. You would love me and my wife. And let me tell you something, Mike. You're great. Your staff, Eric, all of them, and Tracy. We'd like to meet them. And let me tell you something. Keep up the good work. One thing I want to tell you, Mike, I got to tell you, be honest with you, I hope I'm wrong and you're wrong, because she scares me about winning. You know, Darlene winning, it scares me.
1: All right, Steve, not a fan. All right, Steve. Well, Tracy loves you too, but she says she's got the balloons covered. You and your wife can do stickers. Maybe we'll have a popcorn machine. We're going to figure this out. Eric, I'm going to warn you. We're going to do something next week in South Carolina. 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
5: With SRN News, I'm Rich Thomason in Washington. Investigators say the woman arrested in an alleged ISIS-inspired terror plot in New York purchased bomb-making materials and planned to attack the state capitol at Albany.
6: As alleged in the complaint, Ms. Bowie swore her allegiance to ISIS through multiple audio recordings in both English and Arabic. She clearly stated her desire to carry out an attack at the New York State Capitol.
5: John Sarcone with the U.S. Attorney's Office for New York's Northern District. The suspect, 35-year-old Jessica Bowie of Albany, allegedly visited the Capitol multiple times, scoping out the place, taking photos. She had allegedly planned to conceal a bomb in a DoorDash bag delivered to the Capitol. Wall Street, something of a rally this morning. The Dow is up 361 points. NASDAQ ahead 61. The S&P 30 points higher. This is SRN News.
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0: That's a wrap for a Friday episode of the Mike Gallagher Show. 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We get pretty personal, I think, on Education Day. 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M&M Extra, wherever you get your podcasts. See you Monday. Keep fighting the good fight. I'm Mike Gallagher. 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
7: News this hour at Town Hall. I'm Bob Agnew in Washington. Tens of thousands of people in Indiana remain without power more than a week after storms knocked it out.
8: This is the second week now.
9: Shatia Hardin lives in Gary, Indiana.
8: We can be used to it, but it's not okay for us to be used to it.
9: Living without power since storms hit some 10 days ago. Northern Indiana Public Service Company says it has restored power to more than 300,000 customers since August 11th. But as of Thursday, more than 60,000 were still

0: From the wild world of D.C. politics to America's culture clash, brace yourself for the reality check you've been waiting for. The one and only Mike Gallagher.
1: Congressman Ralph Norman, in the debate the other night in South Carolina, called it the silly season. We're definitely in the middle of a season. I don't know if I'd call it silly season. I don't know how I would define it. I don't know how I'd describe it. But it's about time that decent people stand up, that normal people push back, fight back. I don't mean physically fight, but boy, we better stand up for what we know to be good and true. I saw my friend and colleague Hugh Hewitt stand up for Natalie Harp, this executive assistant to President Trump. You know, they're going to go so low. They're going to do such diabolical things to people just because of their association. They're targeting this young woman, and it all started with this pathetic attack by John Ossoff, the Georgia senator, who thought it would be cute to imply that a woman who happens to be President Trump's executive assistant is sleeping with him. And he won't even own his own smear. There have been some reporters and hosts who've asked him about it afterwards, and he won't even acknowledge it. He wants to talk about Iran. I saw one exchange where somebody, I think it was over at MS Now, he was in a media-friendly environment for him as a leftist Democrat from Georgia, and the anchor said, "What did you mean by Natalie Harp?" "Well, this is a bad war. We shouldn't be at gas prices are high." He didn't want to acknowledge it. How do you acknowledge filth? And we gotta call filth out for what filth is. These are filthy, vile people who are so desperate to win in November, they'll take anybody down they can. So Ossoff, seemingly out of nowhere, is given a speech, and he says that Trump is flying around on a plane with Natalie. Nobody knew who she was until he did this. Nobody knew the identity of Trump's executive assistant. There's a huge staff that works for President Trump. Nobody knew Natalie Harp's name. But now everybody does. Because now a U.S. senator has smeared her as a whore. And we're just supposed to act like that's normal. He stands up and gives a speech somewhere, and her story, incidentally, is a remarkable one. And as I understand it, Hugh Hewitt knows her story pretty well. Her status as a longtime bone cancer survivor, a tough young woman, sharp, accomplished, smart, and she's got to be subjected to this kind of filth by filthy John Ossoff. And so some people are livid. I saw Scott Jennings passionately defend her the other night, but maybe not quite as much as our Salem colleague Hugh Hewitt yesterday, who was battling with former Pennsylvania Congressman Patrick Murphy, who also wanted to engage in the smearing of Natalie Harp. Our friend Hugh Hewitt was having none of it.
2: What Patrick just said, and I got to correct him, is not. Natalie Harp is absolutely above board. John Ossoff, what he said was repulsive. He's been repudiated by David Axelrod and other serious...
1: Oh, what happened? We lost the clip. We have the clip, gang? I don't know what happened to that. It cut off mid-sentence for some reason. Well, we'll see if we can get that back and get it fixed and share it with you. Because something went wrong there. And, you know, Hugh was very passionate. And this Patrick Murphy clown was just regurgitating the effort to smear a beloved, respected honorable young woman. And it was pathetic. And it was horrific. She's described as a relentless professional. And anybody who has a daughter, anybody who has a granddaughter, anybody with a wife, anybody with a mother should resent the filth, the smears, the degrading way Democrats like John Ossoff are willing to sink to. This is enough. And it is a line in the sand. As Hugh mentioned to me, look, we all understand the criticisms of Trump. He can punch back, and he does. He's got the bully pulpit. He can stand up there and take all that they give him, verbally. But to ultimately go after a young woman like this, who doesn't have that bully pulpit and has no real ability to fight back, it's a cheap shot, it's tawdry, and it's nasty. Here's the full clip that we wanted to play for you with Hugh Hewitt tangling with another sleazeball, the former Pennsylvania Congressman Patrick Murphy over on Fox News yesterday.
2: What Patrick just said, and I got to correct him, is not. Natalie Harp is absolutely above board. John Ossoff, what he said was repulsive. He'd been repudiated by David Axelrod and other serious Democrats.
3: He should apologize for what is true about Atlanta. President Trump left the Secretary of State and the Secretary of Treasury.
2: Natalie Harp has not had any relationship with the president. It's disgusting.
3: He didn't say that. He just said he went on a plane with her.
2: To insinuate that is disgusting.
3: Listen, I know you're clutching your pearls, but it's a little rich after the last 10 years.
2: Do you think it's true? No, you don't. You know it's a lie by Ossoff. You know it's a lie by Ossoff.
3: Did the president take a plane with her?
2: David Axelrod said that.
3: Did the president take a plane with her and left the Secretary of State, the Secretary of Treasury back?
2: She is a close aide.
3: Yes or no?
2: And if you are going to deal in misogynistic lies, shame on you and the Democratic Party. Go.
1: Good for you, Hugh. Great work. And that's what we have to just do this and not let stuff roll off our backs anymore. We ought to stand up for people's daughters, wives, mothers, sons, husbands, loved ones, because this is not silly season, as Ralph put it. This is reprehensible season. They are grasping, they're flailing, they're scared, and they're destructive. Look, they want to destroy anybody in their way. They want to destroy, because they want to destroy America. They want to destroy this country. I saw a post this morning from Gunther Eagleman over at X. He said in 2020, the Democrat platform was short and sweet. Hate Trump. You know what it is now, 2026? Look how their platform has grown. Hate white people. Hate free markets. Hate private property. Hate anyone who succeeds. Hate free speech. Hate the police. Hate prisons. Hate the idea of not sexualizing kids. And finally, hate America itself. Natalie Harp represents the best and brightest of what America can produce. A young woman dedicated to her job, rising to the level of being the executive assistant to the president of the United States. Yes, she is by his side. Yes, she helps him with articles. Yes, she's got apparently a portable printer where she prints out stories when she's on the road with him. But you know something? What John Ossoff attempted to do, and I think it has backfired spectacularly, what John Ossoff attempted to do was see if they could get away with smearing America's daughter, smearing a young woman who is a pinnacle of success and relentless professionalism. And they've exposed themselves for who they are. As long as we push back, the way Hugh did yesterday on Fox News. 800-655-MIKE, 16 past the hour. We're in the Relief Factor studios. I don't know how November 3rd is going to go. All I know is if we lose, we're going to lose to these bullies, these vile, disgusting people. And they really are. They're nasty. They're so reprehensible. 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As Trump put it, is he the Pee Wee Herman look-alike? Or is he Howdy Doody? I don't know. 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One number does it all. Call or text. But join us here on the Mike Gallagher Show.

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1: 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You know, I'm sitting here just seething over... By the way, thank you, New York. Long Island just said, Mike, that's not a bald spot you just showed us on Salem News Channel. That's more of a runway. Thank you. Thank you very much. I'm glad you're not worried that I'm sensitive about my bald spot. It's a run. Could land a battleship. This is like a battleship. All right. Thank you, Long Island. Very funny. I'm sitting here seething about these attacks on Natalie Harp, Trump's executive assistant, and I'm just wondering, how could you be a Democrat in 2026? I think about this all the time. Congressman Brandon Gill was on Sean Hannity's show last night on Fox News, and he lays out the state of today's Democrat Party, and it's perfect. What he says is perfect. Check this out.
2: There are two things that unify the Democratic Party right now. The first thing, I think, is a deep loathing for America, for its founding principles, for its culture, its history, and especially its people. And secondly, I think, is a deep, visceral, blood-curdling hatred for Donald Trump. You can't turn on MSNBC or CNN for more than 5 seconds before you hear some deranged left-wing lunatic screaming Donald Trump's name, blaming him for everything wrong under the sun, never giving him credit for a single thing that he's accomplished already in just less than 2 years of this administration. That is what unifies this party. They don't have anything to put forward other than socialism and hatred for President Trump.
1: He's right. I mean, is there anything you just, if you're a Democrat, can you please call and respond to what Brandon Gill just said? Because he's right. You're motivated today for a loathing not only of President Trump, but of Americans, of our culture, of our history, our founding fathers, our traditions. You want to abolish the Supreme Court. You want to get rid of the Senate. You want to get rid of the electoral college? How can you be a Democrat? Hey, Democrats, please answer my call. 800-655-MIKE. I'd love to talk to you. 800-655-6453. 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
3: With SRN News, I'm Bob Agnew in Washington. Tens of thousands of people in Indiana remain without power more than a week after storms knocked it out.
4: This is the second week now.
5: Shatia Hardin lives in Gary, Indiana.
4: We can be used to it, but it's not okay for us to be used to it.
5: Living without power since storms hit some 10 days ago. Northern Indiana Public Service Company says it has restored power to more than 300,000 customers since August 11th. But as of Thursday, more than 60,000 were still without electricity.
3: That is Ben Thomas reporting. Last night, it was a northeast turn to take a beating from the weather. A suspected tornado touched down at Atlantic Beach, Long Island. Flooding in New Jersey stranded dozens of motorists in their vehicles. Tensions remain high between the U.S. and Canada over the president's threat of a 50% tariff. The premier of Canada, one Canadian province, launched a blistering attack on the president and said Canada should not make concessions. This is SR.
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0: Gallagher.
1: A texter just gave me some good advice about this hair concealer product I just came across on X. They said, you better run that by ChatGPT, see if it's a scam. And sure enough, the brand that sells this hair concealer called Avaletti, Avaletti sells a very broad assortment of unrelated products. Mold remover, bras, vegetable slicers, galaxy projectors, and irrigation equipment. Well, look, I may need all of that stuff. You never know. If the hair concealer works, I don't mind. Look, hey, mold, you never know when you run up against some mold. Hey, who doesn't need a couple of good bras? Irrigation? I may need some irrigation equipment for the living room of the apartment. Just found out the new apartment I'm moving into. You should see this nightmare. None of my furniture is going to fit in the new apartment because I'm downsizing. So nothing's going to work. I'm having to ship almost all of it over to some consignment place. This is a disaster. So I'm just trying to keep my head down, come to work, make sense of it all, understand. Look, I can't get a single Democrat to call the show, so it's not a great day for me. The hair concealer company really sells bras and irrigation equipment, so I'm out there. I'm going to have to live with my bald spot and my thinning hair, and I have to figure out what we're supposed to do with the so-called Islamic takeover of America. I read this morning an article over in the New York Times called the Islamophobia on the Rise in Texas. Now, I used to live in Texas. I know Texas pretty well. And there's a concern in Texas that there is a big-time sort of takeover of communities, not unlike Dearborn, Michigan. And Dearborn, Michigan, somebody was looking this up earlier. I think Tracy mentioned it. Was it Dearborn, you said 54% Muslim? Very interesting topic. How we deal with the so-called Islamification of America. And the way the New York Times characterizes it, you know, Islamophobia was on the rise after 9/11, and then it went away for a while, and then now it's back, and now far-right Republicans are trying to ban Islam from states like Texas because they don't want Texas to be like Dearborn, Michigan. And we've all seen the videos, and we've seen the, you know, we've seen how people are characterizing communities like Dearborn, Michigan. And people will say, well, that's bad. So I asked somebody, I'm not going to mention who it is, but I asked somebody today, well, what do you do with all the Muslims in America right now? If you want to stop the rise of Islam in states like Texas, what are you supposed to do? And the response I got, get rid of them all. Get rid of them all. Have them all go back to where they came from. And I said, well, wait a minute. A lot of them have been born and raised here. They're not from Afghanistan. So, and I'm, and incidentally, I'm not oblivious to the realistic concerns that people have. I can appreciate that if you are a Baptist living in Dearborn, Michigan, you might be unhappy with what's happened there. If you live in the UK, you've seen all the stories of, you know, bands of Islamic, I don't know, migrants taking to the streets. And this article in the Times, and the New, and remember, it's the New York Times. So you got to understand their leftist agenda and bias. And I certainly do. But the gist of the article is that Muslim communities have been growing for decades in Texas, especially around Dallas. Now, conservatives want to roll up the welcome mat. We gotta nip this thing in the bud. There's a Muslim takeover going on. And, you know, I'm a pretty reasonable guy. I listen carefully to my audience. I want to always represent the concerns that people have. But I also don't want to turn into some raving lunatic who wants to round up every Muslim man, woman, and child in the streets of America and send them packing. I don't know how you even do that. Now, I want to play for you Pastor Lorenzo Sewell. He was at a Dearborn, Michigan city council meeting. Dearborn has become sort of an epicenter of the so-called Muslim takeover in America. Check out what this pastor said during an open city council meeting in Dearborn.
0: But you're only 1% of this nation. We are not a nation of Muslims. We are a nation of Christians. We are one nation under God, indivisible, the God of the Bible, the God of the Lord Jesus Christ. That's the God in whom we serve. I want you to prove to me we're not up under Sharia law. Will you denounce, Councilman O'Reilly, will you denounce Sharia law? Will you denounce Sharia law? I know you won't. Will you denounce Sharia law? Abraham, you went to Hillsdale. Will you renounce Sharia law? Will you renounce Sharia law? America, we have lost this city. This is a city that is no longer up under American laws. We are up under Sharia law. And we will not have it anymore. Remaining. Enough is enough.
1: Whoa. So what do we do with that? I happen to agree with him about Sharia law. You study and look up and dissect Sharia law. If we have communities that are practicing Sharia instead of the laws of our land, we got a big problem. Houston, we are in for a big problem. What do we do? How do we deal with this? What's the smart response? I mean, here's a text message from Texas. Mike, wake up. Open your eyes. There is an Islamic takeover going on in America. Here's Janet from Satellite Beach, Florida. They call Dearborn, Michigan, Dearbornistan. Last time I checked, they have 100% Muslim city council, a Muslim police chief. I agree with the person who told you on your staff, get rid of them all. This country was founded on Christian Judeo principles. If they can't adhere to that, then they don't need to be here. Immigration without assimilation is colonization. And that is true about the need to assimilate. But to the New York Times article, they profile a guy named Ghulam Kahar, who rose before dawn in early June to attend the day's first prayer at his local mosque in Irving, Texas. And then he headed off for a months-long deployment with the United States Coast Guard. This guy's serving his country in the Coast Guard. And he's Muslim. And yes, he goes to a mosque. You want to round him up? You want to send him somewhere else? And I think we have to handle this topic responsibly. I think we have to handle this topic civilly. And we have to be mindful of Muslim men and women who have nothing in common with Islamists who want to do us harm. So let's see if we can try to tackle this here on this Friday in a responsible way, in a rational way. I mean, we are a Judeo-Christian nation. How do Muslims fit into that? 800-655-MIKE. Hope you join us. 800-655-6453. Hey, flood my phone lines. A little slow on phone volume today. Maybe you're a little sleepy. It's Friday. It's okay. I get it. But tell me what you think about the accusation that Islamophobia is on the rise in America. 800-655-6453. Hope you join us.

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1: 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Here's a text from Indiana. Mike, you're all for deporting millions of illegal immigrants, but you can't figure out how to deport a group who wants their own laws? Sometimes I think you aren't a serious thinker. Well, Indiana, let me give you a serious response. Do you really think every single Muslim in America doesn't want to conform to American laws? Are you that delusional? You really believe that? And this is the thing that's wild about every conversation we have. You've got people like this Indiana texter who want to just completely paint with such the widest and broadest of brushes. What do you do with the men and women of the Muslim faith who have no desire to practice Sharia, have no intention of overtaking a community or our laws? What are you supposed to do? No, I am a serious thinker, Indiana. You're the one that wants to throw around hot takes without really thinking it through. But what about that? What about that passionate speech from that pastor in Dearborn, Michigan? Patrick in Texas wants to react to that. Hey, Patrick, how you doing today?
17: Just fine.
1: Good.
17: I have one word to say to Doctor to Reverend Sewell, and
1: yes?
17: That is amen. He hit the nail on the head.
1: Yep. Yep. Didn't you love how he went up and down and asked every one of those city council members, will you renounce Sharia law? How good was that?
17: That was great. And believe me, if we have two sets of laws in this country, we're going to end up with.
1: You broke up there. We're going to end up with what?
17: Two countries.
1: Oh, you're right. You're exactly right. You're right. Good point. Thanks. 800-655-MIKE. Edward is in Ohio. Hey, Edward, how are you?
18: Good, sir. My first-time caller. I just wanted to tell you thanks for all the work you've done, sir, over the years. I really appreciate you as a believer, and I really appreciate you as an announcer. I'm not blowing, wind up your skirt there. I'm just telling you, I've seen it. I've seen your changes, and it's appreciate you being personal about your wife and your own experiences and your son. It makes us all feel like there's somebody up there to bat for us, and I wanted to respond that I believe, number one, who's the highest authority? Well, it isn't the United States government, it's God.
1: You're right.
18: And so what does he say? He said, in his word, everybody on this planet is our brother and sister in Adam. We want them to become our brother and sister in Christ. And so we got the greatest mission field right in front of us. These people aren't all over the world, they're here. So what we need to do is get out and share our faith with the Muslim community, because here's the thing. When Jesus comes back, he ain't asking anybody's permission. He's coming back, and that's the end. But right now is the greatest opportunity of the greatest revival right in front of us. We don't have to go all over the world. They're right in front of us. They're in our communities. Every single person has an opportunity to come to faith in Christ. And if we spread the news of the gospel, I've seen Muslim, I've seen every kind of walk of life come to faith in Christ with the greatest message. It's
1: atheists,
18: the joy of the gospel. Everyone.
1: Amen.
18: And so I just want to tell you, keep up the good work. And I'm not saying it's the answer.
1: No, I think it is the answer, actually. But I'll tell you something. Your call has just lifted everybody's spirits. God bless you, Edward. Thank you for your kind words, and thank you for a reminder. It's why we pray every day on this show, and we started doing this a few weeks ago, and I'm proud to do it. Heavenly Father, we come before you with humble hearts, asking for your mercy and your peace in this uncertain hour. We lift up the leaders of our nation and leaders around the world. Grant them wisdom beyond their own understanding, courage to do what is right, and discernment that may prevent needless suffering. Guide every decision with justice, restraint, and a desire for peace. Lord, we pray for the brave men and women of our military and for our police.

0: coming up, the countdown is on in South Carolina. Oh, boy, what's that going to look like Tuesday? I think we got to go there. I keep telling Eric, can we do the show from there next week? And Eric slumps over and says, do you know how much that'll cost? We might figure it out. 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What happens when artificial intelligence follows our instructions just a little too well? 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I keep having him on my show because his insights are real and important. The story begins with what seems like an innocent request. A brilliant young AI researcher jokingly tells an advanced AI to stop global warming, but instead of treating it like a joke, the AI gets to work, and the consequences quickly spiral beyond anyone's control. 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
4: News this hour at Town Hall. I'm Bob Agnew in Washington. Despicable and disgusting. That's how U.S. Senator Katie Britt describes a just-enacted Massachusetts law allowing abortions to be performed right up to the moment of birth. On the Salem News program this week on Capitol Hill with Tony Perkins, the Alabama Republican says pro-life Americans need to strongly speak out against laws like this from being enacted.
5: What's happening in Massachusetts, it's despicable and disgusting. We are telling the truth. We are speaking that to the American people in the way they need to hear it. When I saw this law being passed and women cheering behind them about being able to take the precious life of their own child right before that child is born, there is a pit in my stomach that, you know, you cannot explain.
4: Senator Britt's full interview will be heard when This Week on Capitol Hill is broadcast beginning at 10 a.m. Eastern Time Saturday on the Salem News Channel. A new request from Democratic senators is drawing some scrutiny over federal benefits. Democrat senators demanding that Medicaid stop sharing certain data with ICE. The request comes, ironically, after years of Democrats insisting that illegal immigrants do not receive federal benefits like Medicaid. Critics say the demand itself suggests illegal immigrants

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0: From the wild world of DC politics to America's culture clash, brace yourself for the reality check you've been waiting for. The one and only Mike Gallagher.
1: There's something going on in America. I don't know what it is. I think the word that I keep coming back to is a malaise. There's a bit of a malaise going on. Do you feel it? Do you notice it? Are people just battle weary? I'm at a point right now where I'm trying to wrap my brain around the way we're seeing evil be portrayed as good. Good is portrayed as evil. Up is down. Good guys are portrayed as bad people. Bad people are somehow virtuous. Look at this trend of supporting killers. I mean, like cold-blooded killers. The more vicious the killing, the more support some of these people are getting. Luigi Mangione, Tyler Robinson, the woman who murdered her three kids, Lindsay Clancy. How has she become the victim after she brutally murdered her three children? She admits she did it. She strangled 5-year-old Cora, 3-year-old Dawson, and 8-month-old Callan with her own bare hands. Her defense lawyers say, well, she had postpartum depression. Well, now, do all the women that are standing outside the courthouse supporting her, is that their excuse? Do they have postpartum depression? What is happening in America? I think we're so beaten down. And incidentally, I'm noticing it even in the way people respond to this show. I mean, they're normally, every day, lines are always jammed. And I know I obsess about call volume because I'm a caller-driven talk show. I like calls. I don't like interviewing typical, you know, politicians and authors. I like talking to Americans. That's just something that I love to do, and I think that makes this show a little different. I'm probably the most caller-friendly show in the country. I try to get as many calls on as I can. You disagree with me, you go to the top of the line. I love disagreeable calls. I like debate. I like passion. But even lately in the last few months, I've noticed there feels like a little bit of a malaise. That's the only word that I keep hearing in my brain. People are weary. People are shell-shocked. People are tired. People are fed up. And I think there's a bit of a desire to tune things out, to turn things off, to sort of walk away. And it worries me, because if we give up on America, we are going to lose the country forever. And we can't give up. These socialists, you want to blow up, you want to shred the Constitution, you want to abolish the Senate, you want to defund police, you want to end policing in America, you want to get rid of the Supreme Court. These people are reprehensible. And the things that they are doing are beyond any imagination we could ever have. People are marching around outside the Lindsay Clancy courthouse in Massachusetts, and it looks, I'm telling you, Bethany Mandel writes at the New York Post, we're witnessing something that looks like mass psychosis. These are all mental patients out there defending a monster who strangled her three children. There's a theory that her husband had to do it. And then there's a great column that I saw about why people think the husband did it. Because they can't come to terms with what this woman did. Bethany Mandel writes of Lindsay Clancy, she had extraordinary support by every account. She saw multiple medical providers who prescribed and adjusted psychiatric meds. Both sets of grandparents were heavily involved. They had a daycare that they used, a nanny. Her husband took months of paternity leave. Later, he worked from home so he could help his struggling wife. On the day her children were killed, she asked her husband, Patrick, to leave the house, go get dinner and pick up my meds. And when he was gone, she methodically strangled all three of her children. The other two children had to witness the death, the murder of their siblings. And the women who are supporting her outside the courthouse have inexplicably assigned the husband, Patrick, as the villain. He's the bad guy. Bethany Mandel says there's something especially strange about watching women who consider themselves feminists embrace Lindsay Clancy. Women have spent generations demanding to be treated as full moral actors capable of making decisions, accepting consequences, holding positions of authority, being judged by the same standards as men. Yet confronted with a woman who committed one of the most horrific acts imaginable, suddenly agency becomes negotiable. A woman can run a corporation, Bethany Mandel writes, command soldiers, perform surgery, raise kids, lead a country. But when she commits an atrocity, an army of women materializes to explain that it's the system that did it to her. Bethany writes, Cora, Dawson, and Callan cannot tell us what happened in their home that night. They can't explain their fear or ask strangers to remember them. They cannot organize rallies or make TikTok videos or wear pink, you know, matching colors. Their mother has an entire movement doing that for her. And it's worth noting, she writes, that Lindsay is not asking them to stop or to shift their sympathies to the children she killed. A culture that extends compassion to a mentally ill woman while forgetting the three children she murdered has not become more empathetic. It has lost all sense of morality. When mothers gather outside a courthouse with their own children in their arms to cheer for a mother who strangled hers, perhaps the most disturbing question isn't what happened to Lindsay Clancy's mind. It's what has happened to ours. It's a great column by Bethany Mandel, who writes prolifically about this. She is right. Our culture has lost or is losing all sense of morality. Give me your reaction to the supporters, the army of people who are trying to make the murderer of her three children, Lindsay Clancy, the victim. Our number is 800-655-MIKE. 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I hope you jump aboard and join us. 800-655-MIKE, 800-655-6453. Your voice. Your call, your perspective, because to me, your voice is the one that matters. Coming up here on the Mike Gallagher Show.
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2: When George Washington accepted command of the Continental Army, Americans were fighting a king and determined not to replace one form of unchecked power with another. Washington understood the difference between authority and ownership. In 1775, he declared, "When we assume the soldier, we do not lay aside the citizen." Even as commander of America's army, Washington remembered that he remained one of the people and that the power entrusted to him was never his to keep. He did not fight to rule America. He fought so Americans could govern themselves. Washington's example gave the young nation something more than victory. It gave America a standard for leadership. Those who hold power must remain accountable to the people they serve. Because in a free nation, leadership is not ownership. It is a duty and a trust.
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4: Listening to these stories about this woman killing her three children, heartbreaking. But, you know, where's the husband's blame in this? He knew she had mental problems and kept impregnating her. So, you know, has there been any blame put on him for that? I don't believe he killed them. I believe the mother did.
5: You're right.
4: But those poor children.
5: Well, of course, you're right, and I appreciate your compassion. I mean, I don't know that any of us know enough about what that couple went through in life. If couples stopped procreating because one of them had mental issues, I don't think anybody anticipates that a mother is going to strangle all three children with her bare hands. And I don't want to pick on you. You sound like a very nice lady to suggest that somehow he's to blame or has any blame for her evil actions. And as Bethany Wright writes, he went the extra mile. I mean, he did, it's apparently from all reporting, he gave her every bit of support possible. He took months of paternity leave to help her with her children. He worked from home so that he could help his struggling wife. The both sets of grandparents. Look, there's one person to blame here. It's Lindsay Clancy. And the fact that that's hard for people to understand is shocking to me. It's a reflection of where we are right now. How, as Bethany Mandel puts it, we've lost any semblance of morality in this culture. You kill Charlie Kirk? Well, you're probably virtuous. You're a good guy. You shoot, you know, a healthcare executive in the back? Oh, you got a story to tell. You've started a conversation. I mean, this is a mass psychosis. Sandy's in Orlando. Hey, Sandy, welcome to the Mike Gallagher Show. How are you?
6: Hi, Mike. I'm great, and I hope you're great, too.
5: I sure am. Appreciate you joining us today. Happy Friday.
6: Yeah, happy Friday.
5: Yes, ma'am.
6: And I want to start off by saying I am total mega. Trump is the best president this country has ever had, probably will ever have. calling in about Lindsey Clancy.
5: Sure.
6: It's only men that I hear that are saying that she is a cold-blooded killer. Pfizer and the deep state and all of them, they're all pushing these pills. They're all pushing us. They're pushing to make us crazy, to make us not normal, to take away our sexuality and pushing it on our kids. And Clancy is a perfect example of the evil of Pfizer and the deep state. This woman has reached out over and over and over and over again to these doctors who are pill pushers. There's no way, and it's been proven, that you cannot be on three different medications without terrible
5: interaction of the drugs. Yeah,
6: with each other.
5: Sure,
6: thank you.
5: Sure.
6: Thank you.
5: Yep,
6: 13. They put her on 13 drugs to a woman who's already unstable. Postmenopausal is real. My own sister said she had terrible thoughts of what she would do with her own child, and she was not anything. This poor woman, to me, is a victim.
5: Wow.
6: And my heart goes out to her.
5: I can tell how much I like you, and I can tell how you and I are probably on the same page over and over again. For you to suggest that this woman is a victim because she took medication for her mental problems, Sandy, that's one of the craziest things I think I've ever heard. Or do you hear yourself? She strangled those three children with her bare hands, Sandy.
6: Such a thing as mental illness.
5: Yeah,
6: I'm not saying what she did was okay. The women that are protesting, they're peaceful. They're not crazy.
5: So there's peaceful protesters.
6: Hang on a minute.
5: There's peaceful protesters who support Luigi Mangione. You support him too? Is he a victim? Is the guy that killed Charlie Kirk a victim?
6: No, they're both nuts. That's a whole different thing. They weren't on 13.
5: Well, what if they were, though? What if they were on medication? What if they did have psychiatric issues?
6: They weren't, but we're not talking about them. We're talking about Clancy.
5: So you're saying being on a medication because you've got mental health issues and you wind up killing somebody, three children, makes you the victim because of the medications?
6: What I'm saying is medications, even on the labels, tell you one of the side effects is depression. Yet, why aren't these pill pushers held responsible? They were making it worse, and they knew it.
5: Maybe it's the pharmaceutical company that ought to be brought up on charges. You're right. Let's get Pfizer on trial because they did it. They killed those three kids. It's the manufacturer of the pills. Look, I'm not saying you don't have a legitimate gripe about, you know, the over-medicated society we have, but to call her a victim, sorry, Sandy, beyond the pale. Beyond the pale. It's crazy. All right, something not so crazy is a book about artificial intelligence that I want you to get your hands on. Craig W. Stanfill is going to be our guest soon on this show. 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It's a warning wrapped in a thriller. 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
7: With SRN News, I'm Bob Agnew in Washington. Tens of thousands of people in Indiana remain without power more than a week after storms knocked it out.
8: This is the second week now.
9: Shatia Hardin lives in Gary, Indiana.
8: We can be used to it, but it's not okay for us to be used to it.
9: Living without power since storms hit some 10 days ago. Northern Indiana Public Service Company says it has restored power to more than 300,000 customers since August 11th. But as of Thursday, more than 60,000 were still without electricity.
7: That is Ben Thomas reporting. Last night, it was a northeast turn to take a beating from the weather. A suspected tornado touched down at Atlantic Beach, Long Island, flooding in New Jersey, stranded dozens of motorists in their vehicles. Tensions remain high between the U.S. and Canada over the president's threat of a 50% tariff. The premier of Canada, one Canadian province, launched a blistering attack on the president and said Canada should not make concessions. This is SR.
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0: Mike Gallagher.
1: I've been thinking a lot of what Sandy said, the caller we had right before the break. And, you know, I guarantee you I'd like her. But, boy, are we... she's right. Men and women are so different. Men and women just... And I think about our dear friend and colleague, Dennis Prager, who would always talk about, you know, in the differences between men and women and the distinct... the way we look at the world. Look at what Sandy said. She said something that really resonates with me. She said, the only people saying that the killer of the three kids is a killer are men. Well, I would kind of, as I was thinking about that call, it seems the only people who are defending Lindsey Clancy are women. You don't see a lot of men trying to give Lindsey Clancy, this horrific triple murderer, a pass. You don't hear men making excuses for her. Well, it's the medication. Oh, the husband shouldn't have impregnated her. Oh, where were the grandparents? Oh, what are the system failed her. Look, that's the same crap they say about Luigi. He didn't like the way his health care claims were denied. System failed him. He decided to take a gun and assassinate a young husband and father. System failed him, right? This is lunacy. And maybe it's a male-female thing. Maybe Sandy's right. I've been fascinated by this horrific, likely overdose death of this young actress in Greenville, South Carolina. This Hayden Panettiere. I always want to put in an extra syllable. Is it Panettiere? Just her whole life ahead of her. And she was with a guy, as I understand this, from Greenville, who beat her so badly a few years ago that she couldn't leave the house for weeks. He was convicted of felony assault against her. Now, you know who was with her when she died? That same guy. And as a man, I would say, if you are somebody in a relationship where you have means, you're wealthy, and she was not, I'm sure, broke. She was a successful working actress. And you have it was described as an on-again, off-again relationship with this guy in Greenville. On-again, off-again. He beat her so badly, she couldn't leave the home for weeks, and yet kept reconnecting with him. And she addressed this. I was actually reading about this last night before I went to bed. She talked about the fact that when you're with an abuser, the abuser always finds a way to get back into your life. They always figure out a way. There's some other reason that they come back into your life and you can't. No, wait a minute. He beat you within an inch of your life and you take him back? How does that even happen? And a man raises his hand to a woman. Sorry, that ought to be it. It ought to take one time. Now, there are a lot of women who are trapped, that don't have the financial means, that don't have the ability to get out. They're stuck. Maybe there's kids involved. I get it. I understand. Life is hard. It's messy. It's difficult. But this poor girl, this Hayden, who was beaten by this guy, apparently regularly, often. And that's where you wound up, in an apartment in Greenville, South Carolina, dying on the couch. He's passed out in the bedroom. The two of them, I guess, doing drugs together, allegedly. And you've got him back in your life. Again, I think back to Sandy's call. That's a That's a man-woman thing. I don't know of any person who should put up with that, woman or man. 800-655-MIKE. Here's a text from Washington State. Sandy, your caller had a point. 13 different drugs, assuming all of them are psychotic drugs, has to make you wonder. Okay, wonder what? A drug makes you strangle all three of your children? How many people are on the same drugs that didn't strangle their three children? I mean, look, in our culture and in our life, in our world, medical providers try to help somebody who's got psychological problems. Often medication is the way to do it. You know how many people in this audience are on psychotropic drugs? Maybe you're taking a drug for depression. Maybe you're taking a medication for anxiety. Maybe you're taking a medication for postpartum depression. What do medical providers do? They try to help. Okay, to Sandy's point, maybe we over-medicate. That doesn't make a triple killer a victim. The system didn't fail her. She failed her three children, and she's not the good guy. And look, there's an interesting trend. This is a relatively new phenomenon. There have been very high-profile cases of child killers. Speaking of South Carolina, remember Susan Smith? The woman who drove her kids off into the lake, drowned her children in the back seat of the car, and claimed that some mysterious black man kidnapped her kids? Anybody feel sorry for her then? Where were her protesters? Where was the army of women with pink outfits for her? Remember Andrea Yates? Remember the woman that slaughtered her children? Where were all of her protesters? Where were her supporters? Give me a break. Give me a break. James in Pittsburgh, Pennsylvania. Hey, James, welcome. You're on the Mike Gallagher Show. Hello.
0: Hey, good morning, Mike. I'm a big fan of yours. I've never called before, but I listen all the time. I think you're fabulous.
1: You made my day. Thanks, James. I'm glad you could finally call, and I appreciate your kind words. I'm interested to hear what you have to say.
0: Yes, I'm also MAGA, like we. I'm one of you. We're simpatico, put it that way.
1: Got it. But, understood.
0: The lady that called before, I think she's a nice lady, but she's way off base. You're 100% right. There's no way. That's not even a slight hint of a chance that it could be not her fault, obviously. And I don't mean to be crass. I really don't, because my heart breaks for the situation. It really does. I'm not trying to be crass. But I'll tell you what, Mike, and just think about it like this. If she had done the same thing to those babies while they were in the birth canal, nobody would blink an eye.
1: Look, you're not being crass. You're not being crass. Let me remind everybody, to your point, about how many Democrats support literally abortion up to the moment of up to birth.
0: Exactly.
1: You're so right. You're so right.
0: People call it they're just late term abortions, according to liberals.
1: It's a wonderful point, James. God bless you. And again, thanks for your kind words. He's so right. I mean, where was it? Massachusetts the other day, right? They were all cheering. Cheering to sign legislation, the monstrous piece of legislation that permits abortion up until the moment of birth. Are you kidding me? But when we have a society and a culture and a state like Massachusetts, guess what? It's not a leap to say that Lindsey Clancy is a hero. 800-655-MIKE, Carol in Georgia. Hi, Carol. Welcome to the Mike Gallagher Show. How are you today?
2: Hi, Mike. I'm well, hi. Thank you. I hope you
1: good.
2: Are, too.
1: I sure am. Appreciate your call.
2: Sure. I do understand people's outrageousness with this case. My concern is that looking at it only from the perspective of what while those women are out front, and the victim, the victimhood thing, that's not why those women are not out there because they think she's innocent. They're out there because she is a victim. It's because of the system and being overdrugged, not getting to the correct diagnoses at the time she should have been getting them.
1: I say this with respect, like I did to Sandy. You have no idea if any of that is even true. You don't know the medical records of her. We don't know what kind of care she got. I mean, Carol, to suggest...
2: That's why she has an attorney representing her.
1: Well, to try to get her off the hook for murdering her three babies.
2: I don't know if that's what his goal is. Again, we don't know what the goal is.
1: Yeah, but did you hear yourself suggest she's a victim of the system? Did you hear yourself say that?
2: The health care system.
1: She's a victim.
2: Not
1: those
2: the government system.
1: Well, whatever system. I said the system. You just said she's a victim of the system, of the health care system. Somehow the meds made her murder her children. I please don't take this the wrong way. Do you hear yourself?
2: No. Well, I did not say that.
1: Okay, I apologize. Tell me, please give me.
2: Well, I'm
1: please
2: not
1: clarify.
2: Saying that the meds.
1: You feel sorry for her?
2: From day one.
1: Do you feel sorry? Do you feel sorry for her? Do you feel sympathy?
2: I feel sympathy only in that it happened.
1: Yeah, well, it happened all right. Look, I'm at a loss. I mean, we could maybe hear from women callers all day long who are going to say that somehow the healthcare system failed her, that the husband was a monster because he went to get dinner that night. I'm telling you what, this is a wild story. And like we're understanding, it's a man-woman thing. Can we go back to the Hayden overdose in South Carolina? Can you explain to me how you could be with a man who routinely apparently beat you to a pulp? How does that work? Let's just go from the frying pan into the fire. Let's tackle all these tough issues. Let's talk about that. I want to start over. So this young woman who evidently allegedly overdosed in South Carolina with her on-again, off-again boyfriend who beat her regularly, so badly at one point, he was convicted of it, thank the Lord. You know, she couldn't leave the house for weeks. But now she's back with him when she dies. How does that work? Please, someone, anyone, tell me. 800-655-MIKE, 800-655-6453.

0: Gallagher.
1: Artificial intelligence is already changing the way we work, communicate, and live. The question isn't whether AI will shape our future. The question is how. That's what makes Carbon Zero such a fascinating read. Author Craig W. Stanfill isn't just a novelist. He's an AI pioneer who's taken today's rapidly advancing technology and imagined where it could lead if we're not careful. I have my copy, and I got to tell you, I can't put it down. Carbon Zero combines suspense.
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1: 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Here's a text message about Hayden from New Hampshire. I watched Hayden read an excerpt from her book on TV recently. She basically said she would rather be with the guy who beat her than be alone. And I saw that too. I saw it. She did say that. Hayden Panettiere was on record as saying, yeah, he beats me. I mean, she didn't hold back in identifying him in her book and everything. You know, the whole world knew that this guy beat her routinely and horrifically. So the question is, how do you go back to a woman, to a man who beat you? Beat her so bad she couldn't leave the house. How's that work? Kathy's in Delaware. Hey, Kathy, welcome to the Mike Gallagher Show. How are you?
0: I'm fine. How are you?
1: I'm pretty good. I'm just kind of struggling today with some of these heavy topics. I need your help.
0: Well, I just wanted to say that addiction is real, that you can be addicted to anything. Somebody beating you, it's a terrible thing. And she didn't like it, but addiction, I am not condoning that woman who strangled her kids. That was evil. That was wrong. And I'm not going to make any excuses for it, but addiction is something that people don't understand. Nobody, a doctor.
1: No, you're making a great point, Kathy. You are so right that the addiction factor, and maybe people are addicted to types of behavior. I mean, I don't know that the two cases connect. I am just so riveted by the, and I've, you know, we've talked about this cycle for many years, how a woman who really is a victim, Hayden Panettiere was clearly a victim. She was a victim of horrific physical abuse, and she would rather be with the guy who beat her. I mean, if you haven't left the house in weeks because of the beating you suffered, you're lucky to be alive. Incidentally, let me make a final observation. And I was thinking about the great caller who pointed out how the Democrats have embraced late-term abortion. We played a clip on this show the other day of Maura Healey, the Democrat governor of Massachusetts, signing into law a piece of legislation in the state of Massachusetts which legalizes abortion until the moment of birth. Now, think about that for just a moment. The evil that entails, right? And Maura, the governor of Massachusetts, was surrounded by women in lab coats, doctors, I presume, doctors who were cheering and saying, hey, yeah, good, this is great. Happened where? In Massachusetts. Where is the Lindsey Clancy case being held? Massachusetts. Who are these women in this pro-Lindsey Clancy army from? They're from Massachusetts. I'm telling you, there's something in the water there. And there's something. We used to have a song. Eric tried to find it years ago, back when John Kerry was front and center. There was a song about something in the water or the air in Massachusetts. You remember that, Eric? And we couldn't find it, but it's so good. Because there is. There's something goofy. And my father, he was from Massachusetts, but my gosh. What a strange

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10: News this hour at Town Hall. I'm Bob Agnew in Washington. The Democrat National Committee ruling out two out of the five cities on a short list to host the 2028 presidential convention. Here's correspondent Laura Winters.
11: Atlanta has not hosted the DNC convention since 1988, and it will not be hosting delegates in 2028. The DNC eliminating Atlanta and Chicago after leaders visiting five cities to check out logistics. Boston, Denver, and Philadelphia remain in the running. Republicans have already picked Houston, Texas for their 2028 convention. Laura Winters, Atlanta, Georgia.
10: The president is reportedly still deciding who he wants to replace his White House press secretary, who is leaving in 10 days. A lot of speculation as to who he will select to replace Caroline Leavitt. She's leaving at the end of this month to spend time at home with her 2-year-old son and her 3-month-old daughter. The White House is taking action to bring down the cost of beef. Here's correspondent Willie Nelson.
12: President Trump is temporarily waiving higher tariffs on ground beef imports for the next 90 days. The move allows up to 300,000 metric tons of ground beef into the country without the usual higher out-of-quota tariffs. The president says the imported beef will be sold at 25% below current market prices to help lower costs for American families while the domestic cattle herd rebuilds. Willie Nelson, Washington.
10: The U.S. military says a chartered aircraft carrying 8 people crashed at a remote radar site in Western Alaska, killing all on board. The crash happened on Thursday near Cape Newenham Long Range Radar Site Airport, approximately 450 miles west of Anchorage. And that's Clint Johnson with the National Transportation Safety Board, who said earlier there were 2 pilots and 6 passengers on board. The Federal Aviation Administration says the plane had taken off from Anchorage and crashed early yesterday afternoon just west of Cape Newenham. On Wall Street, it's a booming session. The Dow up more than 300 points. This is Town Hall.

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1: If you could fix something critically important that needed fixing and you refused to do it, wouldn't that make you irresponsible, even a traitor to your country? The national debt just passed $40 trillion with no end in sight. Borrowing is becoming more difficult, interest rates are higher, the cost per family grows, as do prices, which are part of the affordability we hear so much about. Everyone knows what must be done. Congress must cut spending. Social Security, Medicare, and Medicaid are the biggest drivers of the debt. Everybody knows that. In the early 2030s, these will run out of money, meaning services will have to be cut or taxes raised or both. Everybody knows that. But the politicians won't touch all three because people think they're owed these things, and politicians who take a dollar from them will be voted out of office. What is needed desperately is a bipartisan group of people who are no longer in office to come up with a plan to save these programs. We can't go on like this. Doesn't everybody know that? I'm Cal Thomas.
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11: The Alex Marlowe Show. I'm glad you're here. We got a busy Friday news day today. I read the entire internet, and I'm going to tell you what's on it. Everything you need to know, and some things maybe you don't want to know. That means we're doing some true crime later in the show with the viral woman, Lindsay Clancy, who murdered her children and garnered a lot of fans. We'll touch on that. Plus an update in the Carmelo Anthony appeal as well that's coming up. I've got a big segment dedicated to checking in on the DSA candidates, seeing how they're doing. Not good, as President Trump might say. But before we get into that, there's a number of big headlines that are out there that I don't know if we're going to see a ton of coverage in other parts of the media, something I like to do from time to time. So let's just start going through some of them. The first one, the president has declared economic D-Day, threatening sanctions for dealing with Iran. And so this is the move that's taken place. I think a lot of people would have rooted for the war to not get started. And if the war did get started, for it to end quickly, no matter what, I think others would have liked to have seen Iran bombed into smithereens, a regime change taking place, and Trump really put his foot on the accelerator. You're not getting that. What you are getting is you're getting economic warfare, where Trump sees the inflation in Iran, they see their currency, they see their economy stagnating, prices for basic stuff going up 3, 4, 5x. And he's thinking, this is the move. We're going to do economic D-Day. We're going to give them the most crushing economic operation ever taken against any country. And that's where we are today. This is the move the president is doing. He said that Iran failed to take previous deal opportunities, and this is why we are going to be bringing tremendous economic consequences upon them. For any country who does financial business, who does, which is redundant, airports, government entities, whatever provides a lifeline to Iran, including oil smuggling, cash transfers, and ship registries, all of these are going to be targeted by the American government and our American treasury. So the goal is total economic isolation for Iran and their ability to project terror around the world. And I think that's the key thing, is that so long as they're projecting terror, then it is not a good idea to cross Donald Trump at this moment. The Times of Israel noted that Trump's history of strong threats get walked back. I don't know why we're highlighting this, but it is noteworthy in the sense that Trump has always ordered the deal. And the media is obsessed with trying to say that Trump tacos, he chickens out, he caves. No, he always starts from a place of strength, and then he's willing to compromise if you're a good faith actor. But he's clearly not seeing Iran as a good faith actor at the moment. And so this is being dismissed within Iran as a distraction from domestic issues in the U.S. And a lot of the domestic issues Iran is highlighting are the milestone that we hit $40 trillion in national debt this week, which is terrible. And Trump is certainly not reducing the debt at the rate that some of us would have hoped. But overall, we've talked about the national debt nonstop. Republicans always campaigning on the national debt. It just does not move the needle politically. All it does is serve to animate the party that's out of power. Joe Biden was the president who enhanced the debt the most in the world history, in the history of the country. It's not even close. We had things like the American Recovery Act, which took place well after America was well on the way from recovering from the pandemic. And he just printed an extra $1 trillion for that, and it went to all sorts of different places that didn't need it. Think about how those bailouts during the pandemic went to some of the richest people in the world. As I documented in some of my research, Lorene Powell Jobs, one of the richest women on earth, who is the widow of Steve Jobs, she actually got a cut. One of her businesses got a cut of one of the government bailouts for companies that ostensibly suffered under the pandemic. That's the type of stuff that was taking place in post-COVID America. And so you want to blame Trump for that, then it's just going to fall on deaf ears. Most people are just going to tune this stuff out. But this is what Iran is saying. That's why Trump is bringing the pressure, is because the debt's up. And presumably stuff like ballroom conversations, harping on Harp, Natalie Harp. Anyway, here's the point. Scott Bessent says there's going to be a 1-2 punch of a blockade plus the toughest economic sanctions in history that has the goal, and this is specific, of collapsing the Iranian regime. So Bessent's going to do a press conference laying out more of this, but stay tuned, because exciting, perhaps, because I would love to see some more pressure put on Iran, especially as it does seem like America is just turning a blind eye to Islamism. A very scary thing that we learned late yesterday coming out of New York, a burqa-clad Muslim woman who is a convert buying parts to allegedly make a bomb from a Home Depot with the plan to blow up Albany in a ISIS while pledging allegiance to ISIS. She planned to place a bomb in a DoorDash food delivery bag, and she was taking glee in the bloodshed, according to the federal complaint. She wants to blow up kafirs, which are non-Muslims, wants to blow their brains out, saying it's beautiful. And what's unbelievable is this individual is named Jessica Bowie, a 35-year-old white woman. And not easy on the eyes. Definitely someone who could probably got the septum piercing, got the odd tattoos. One of the tattoos says pain on them. And clearly an attention-seeking person who is just not in a very unattractive. Very unattractive, I'm going to say that flat out. And wanted to murder people in the name of ISIS because bitter about the world. And very interesting that we're seeing this rash of sort of middle-aged 30 millennial white women causing lots of problems these days. Sorry, I'm married to one of them, so she's not one of the ones that's causing problems, but it's a demographic that seems like a pattern on the show. A lot of times I'm bringing up weird stuff. A lot of these millennial white women, definitely the ones who are, I got my eye on you, millennial whites. All right, next up, exclusive for Breitbart News, the EPA has enacted an emergency fuel waiver that's going to increase supply prices. Way into this, Lee Zeldin, the EPA, has one of the great qualities for a leader, which is that he actually does stuff. He doesn't sit around waiting for permission. He tries to actually advance an agenda. And this is one of the things that is just, it's way better than being good on a podcast, even though he's good on podcasts, but it's way more important to actually advance an agenda. And so he's moving to increase the domestic gasoline supply by enacting an emergency fuel waiver to go into effect September 1st. So mark that down, because we're going to start seeing things, I think, rapidly. Hopefully we'll see rapid reduction in fuel and energy prices. But he's coordinated with the Department of Energy. The EPA's waiver is going to allow for the sale of E10, which is a gas blended with 10% ethanol at a higher reed vapor pressure, RVP, which measures how easily gas evaporates. And higher EVP means slightly more emissions, but reduced EVP results in lower emissions. So during the winter month, the EPA allows gas to have a greater RVP in order to help with cold weather starting. Well, he's saying, well, now you can do it a lot. And I think that is really, really cool, because gas prices are about $4.10 as of yesterday when I looked it up, which is up from $3.13 a year ago. Of course, that's going to be the case because of all the stuff we talk about in the Strait that's happening all the time. And we want the reason why the announcement is delayed, it gives the gas industry time to adjust their fuel distribution system. But when we talk about when we switch to that summer grade and then gas prices go up, this is something that the Trump administration does that other administrations don't. A lot of times, administrations just accept things. It's like, oh, yeah, of course. Yeah, gas has to be more expensive in the summer. And Zeldin just dawns on him and says, well, you know what? Actually, maybe not. Maybe it doesn't have to be more expensive. So Lee Zeldin, as well as Energy Secretary Chris Wright, who's fantastic, framed this as part of the Trump administration's effort to cut red tape, increase energy supply, and deliver more affordable gasoline for American families. So this is very important. When we come back from the break, I'll detail some deportation initiatives that are going on. And one of the reasons why this matters is because if the Iran war is going to drag out and people are walking around kind of bummed out about economic stuff, then the White House needs to get very proactive if they want to assure that they get a victory coming up here in this election, because the stakes for the midterms are very high. You want to have just impeachment nonstop, investigations of Republicans, conservatives nonstop for the next 2 years of Trump. Or if you want to have Trump's last 2 years be historic, we can actually pass legislation, then we've got to get this stuff out there. But also, people like me with big platforms in the media, we've got to talk about it, share with you, so that you can say stuff to your friends and family when you're at the ball game or the barbecue over the weekend, try to give you some of the talking points that are, I think, most relevant and valid. One other thing that President Trump did is he got the Dobbs decision overturned with the Supreme Court picks. But since then, unfortunately, the total number of abortions each year only increased. Greater access to telehealth and abortion pills in the mail have made it so that avenues for abortion are cheaper than previous they've ever been. Medication abortions are now over 60% of all abortions, and we're just way too casual about this. And that's why we need to encourage women and girls to go get an ultrasound, meet the baby, see the baby, hear the baby's heartbeat with a heartbeat monitor. $140, you can get 5 ultrasounds with preborn. $280, get 10 ultrasounds. 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
1: Bible.

0: very odd week for white women. I gotta say that. So we got the white ISIS woman who wants to use a DoorDash bag. How would she procure the DoorDash bag? Is she a DoorDash employee, or is she just gonna order some chilies right before and just bribe the DoorDash delivery driver? How she get it? I'm gonna get the Bloomin' Onion. I'm gonna load up on that, and then do they still have the Bloomin' Onion? Those things are delicious. I gotta admit, I've not ordered one in a while. It's very odd. We can only joke about it because she failed, which I probably shouldn't be joking about it. And then, of course, you and Nancy Mace. I saw a post on the Everything app that I could not believe, that Nancy Mace with her tattoos and her new hairstyle, kind of frumpy-looking hairstyle, that she's dressed now like she's going to go undercover in a dive bar. And I thought that was unbelievable. Like, it's just perfect, just perfect. Look, the internet can be fun. It's mostly a waste of time, though. And this is connected because I do feel like I've been thinking a lot about this Lindsey Clancy scenario. And I have a full pod that is going to run over the weekend with Emma Jo Morris, where we sit down and we do a total reappraisal of Hunter Biden based off of some insider information with someone who's close to Hunter, who Emma spoke to. So we talk about that. But we get into the Lindsey Clancy stuff a lot. And I'm trying to think about what is the main takeaway from what's happening on the internet, where a woman, millennial white, murders her children, admits to it, and then the whole internet rushes to her defense. And you got to think that this is the TikTok culture. This is what we warned about when people like me were saying Trump should ban TikTok and it's a Chinese spy app and it's designed to distract us and to try to encourage us to indulge in things that are just absolutely horrific. And we're getting manipulated by the algorithm. The algorithm has got hold of us, controls us. It's a massive addiction. It's maybe the most addictive thing going around these days, though I have not tried heroin, okay? So I've not tried it. I heard it's addictive. That's what the rumors say. But it's got to be one of the most addictive things, like the scrolling on the phone. We all see it and we can't help it. And then what is the algorithm feeding us? It's feeding us people who are making excuses for someone who murdered their children. And it elevates people who suggest that it was really big pharma because she got addicted to the wrong medicines, or she wasn't on the right medicines, or the medicines made her go crazy. Or maybe it was actually toxic masculinity. Or maybe it was women reclaiming her agency. We're starting to see all these rationalizations for what was a chilling, cold-blooded murder by a demonic individual who'd been possessed. So it is TikTok that is normalizing all this stuff, and it's gotten completely out of hand. I play a lot of clips in the pod, so I won't do a ton, but I got to share with you a couple of things that I think are very apropos. Let me play. First of all, these are female protesters applauding her defense attorney and thanking him. Play cut three, guys.
1: Thank you!
0: Okay, pause. So you know what you guys are seeing here? A lot of white women, no blacks, very few browns, and a lot of millennial age or older white women. That's what this is. And a lot of wearing pink, just very, just unbelievable stuff. And this is the algorithm. This TikTok did this. TikTok did this. So if there's any doubt in your mind that it's a toxic force, it is the TikTok that is the problem. And just know that TikTok, there is a Chinese equivalent in China. And that Chinese equivalent does not elevate this type of stuff in their algorithm. They elevate stuff like athletic achievement and academic achievement. Peter Schweitzer and Winton Hall from Breitbart have done extensive research on this and been saying this for years. But TikTok did allow for some pro-Trump stuff to go through in the election, probably because they thought he was going to win because Joe Biden was, you know, deteriorating rapidly mentally and was not that bright to begin with. And so TikTok kind of allowed for some pro-Trump stuff to go through. Like my friend Charlie's content, Charlie Kirk, his stuff did well on TikTok. So I'm not saying there's nothing good on the platform, but this is also what happens on the platform. Is it all of a sudden someone who murders her kids in cold blood, we're having a national debate on whether or not this is acceptable? So let's see. Let me play a cut of a fan speaking supporter for outside the courthouse. Play cut 20, please.
2: Yeah, like the system failed her. She was begging for help, but no one was there. I don't know if us being here will make her feel any better, but I mean, she's living in hell right now.
3: Just wanted to support Lindsay and just say it could be, you know, one of my sister-in-laws, it could be one of my best friends, and it could be me. So just here to support.
1: we are hearing her. We see that she tried everything. And I really do believe that she went into a state of psychosis.
4: When this is all over, that the medical field gets, you know, held responsible for some of this. Because she tried. She tried desperately to get help.
0: So women have no agency. Women have no agency. It's the medical field's fault. But also, we need way more women in positions of power. We should have a woman president, and women should lead every company. It's just noteworthy when we're graduating, our college is graduating 60% women, and it just does seem like people are just getting nuttier. Not just women, guys are getting nuttier, too. I'm not saying the guys are on a great trajectory as well. Troubling stuff. I'll have more on this when we come back, but I do got to take a break, and we got a lot more to do. Dunk on some Dems, too. We come back.
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6: With SRN News, I'm Bob Agnew in Washington. Tensions remain high between the U.S. and Canada when it comes to trade. President Trump, of course, has threatened a 50% tariff on Canadian imports if Canada does not make major concessions. Meanwhile, the premier of a Canadian province launched a blistering attack on President Trump online, urging Canada to keep fighting rather than rush to make any agreements with the United States. The Democrats have ruled out two of the five cities for their campaign headquarters in the 2028 presidential convention.
7: Atlanta has not hosted the DNC convention since 1988, and it will not be hosting delegates in 2028. The DNC eliminating Atlanta and Chicago after leaders visiting five cities to check out logistics. Boston, Denver, and Philadelphia remain in the running. Republicans have already picked Houston, Texas for their 2028 convention.
6: That's Laura Winters reporting. This is SRN News.
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13: When George Washington accepted command of the Continental Army, Americans were fighting a king and determined not to replace one form of unchecked power with another. Washington understood the difference between authority and ownership. In 1775, he declared, "When we assume the soldier, we do not lay aside the citizen." Even as commander of America's army, Washington remembered that he remained one of the people, and that the power entrusted to him was never his to keep. He did not fight to rule America, he fought so Americans could govern themselves. Washington's example gave the young nation something more than victory. It gave America a standard for leadership. Those who hold power must remain accountable to the people they serve, because in a free nation, leadership is not ownership. It is a duty and a trust.
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0: All right, we got a number of big news items, but I want to round out a couple thoughts quickly about what's going on with Lindsay Clancy and just surreal, just really chilling images of all these women who are standing outside who maybe are fantasizing about murdering their kids. It feels like that they got to have that in common. Any person who is, look, I was thinking about this a lot. I was talking to Robert, my dad, night editor, and who's probably listening in the car right now. Shout out, Dad. Thanks for coming, hanging out for a couple of days because he's driving back Palm Springs from just north of L.A. We were talking about my obsession with how did Christine Fang get the nickname Fang Fang? Like, why Fang Fang? Like, why, if your last name's already Fang, why are we adding the other Fang? It's very odd. And I just come up on two other shows this week. So we're making it three shows this week. I'm bringing up the same point because I'm becoming semi-obsessed with it. And then we were talking about Eric Swalwell, who, I mean, man, that guy, he threw away being governor of California so he could sleep with a Chinese spy. He did other bad stuff, too, along the way. And there's a chicken and egg thing when he's the type of guy who would sleep with a Chinese spy. And so he was probably going to get blown up for something else, figuratively speaking. But it was interesting to note that had he not slept with Fang Fang, the Chinese spy, who, if you hear Victor Davis Hanson, who knew her, talk about her, it sounded like pretty obvious it was a honeypot operation, that if he had just not done that, then he could be governor of California, which is a pretty cool job. I got to admit, I would like to be governor of California. That would be very, very cool. I would absolutely jump at that opportunity if I had the chance. And the thought that he, that guy, who might be retarded. And I met him on one occasion very briefly. He did not give the vibes that he's a high IQ type individual. But to throw it away for Fang Fang, one night with Fang Fang, or I don't know, might have been a couple nights. It just seems like a very bizarre career move. And it makes me troubled because sometimes I feel like I may be removed from the human condition. I feel normal. And then I see things like all of these women who are out there cheering on a person who's admitted to murdering her children. It does make you think that if there are any men in the audience, do not go to bed with any women in those videos, okay? I'm just going to save you a lot of headaches. Don't do it. And if you're in a marriage to one of them, leave them now. Don't ever go to bed with one of the women who showed up at the Lindsay Clancy protests. But I'll tell you, we do have TikTok to thank. This is a stunning one. You can only see the visuals of this, but 18 guys, can you roll this? They have a new lawyer. I don't even know that guy's name. I should have learned his name. But the Clancy's lawyer is now posing for photos with people. So this is really troubling stuff. And way more detail on that on podcast coming out over the weekend with Emma Joe, where I give you more of my thoughts on that. But all these TikTokers lining up and just people holding their babies and crying, thinking about Lindsay Clancy, identifying with her while they hold the babies. I mean, you would like to think Child Protective Services should get a list of people who they might want to keep an eye on going forward. Kevin Reddington, thank you guys. He deserves to get, look, you're entitled to great representation, but the obvious point, the one where I feel like I shouldn't even say this, that shouldn't you, if you're the lawyer or if you're Lindsay Clancy, want to shut this down? Because if you're really claiming that you were psychotic and you're taking this seriously and it's really upsetting to you that you killed your own kids, then why are you posing for photos with obsessed TikTokers or making excuses for you? Why would you do that? Why would you say, hey, I'm not taking photos with you. I'm here to do a job. This is a serious scenario here. This isn't just reality TV for you. There are three innocent children who are dead. Are you people mental? Just that was so troubling. TMZ is in on this as well. They are mad that Patrick Clancy, the husband, got remarried. So let's see. Do we have the TMZ clip? Guys, I don't have it. I don't know where it is in my cut sheet. Did I send this to you guys? Are we rolling? We are rolling. Thank you. Thank you, guys. Appreciate that. So 3 years and 7 months ago is when the murders went down, and he's got a new wife. So TMZ's like spying on him, taking a spy photo as if it's so bad that if you married someone who murdered your kids, that you moved on and found a new wife. Like, why would that be bad? Why is that a bad thing? So in fact, in the same scenario, I would probably try to move on. But again, this is where if TMZ thinks that's a negative, it does make you wonder if we're just completely removed from the same reality. I played the clip earlier in the week of James Tallarico. saying basically that Carmelo Anthony, the man who stabbed Austin Metcalf in cold blood, at a sporting event, we brought a blade to a track meet and stabs a innocent child, innocent 17-year-old in the chest, kills him. That James Tallarico thought that Carmelo Anthony got hosed because there were no black people on the jury. Well, now there's new evidence that has been submitted because they're trying to appeal the trial. And so during this appeal, we learned that he had actually fantasized about murdering someone. So Carmelo Anthony, now we've seen that he had fantasized about murdering, saying how many bullets you want coming out of your chest. I want you to stab someone. I'm going to lick their blood off the blade. And this is right before this happened. And he said, I'm low-key on the verge, according to new evidence that's being submitted. So they got a retrial hearing, and all we learned is this guy, it was more premeditated than we would have thought to begin with. You guys want to play? Yeah, fine. Let's play cut 13. This is a report on this. Go ahead.
1: Prosecutors revealing disturbing new texts showing Anthony threatening to murder his girlfriend around the time Austin Metcalf was stabbed in the heart at a high school track meet. One text from Anthony reads, quote, how many bullets you want coming out of your chest? Anthony sending another saying, quote, when I stab somebody, I'm going to lick their blood off the blade. And this text sent 2 hours before Metcalf was murdered, reading, quote, I'm low-key on the verge. After receiving these threatening texts, Anthony's ex-girlfriend allegedly told an assistant principal he was stalking her. Prosecutors adding Anthony had a history of getting into fights and an obsession with knives and guns.
0: Wild stuff. Absolutely wild stuff, and does not help the case for a retrial. But this is Ombudsman Daniel points out that even liberals on Reddit think that the support for Lindsey Clancy has gone too far. So it just, there's something going on in this country, guys. I called for it last year. I said we need a exorcism. There's something demonic that's taking place here. All right. I did flag this earlier, so I'm going to go back and finish out my thought on ICE beginning repatriating Biden's Haitian migrants. I think this is an important thing to highlight in terms of my list of things that are going right in this country. But we're trying to amp up the deportations, which is a good thing to identify with, considering that the prior administration basically tried to import the third world into our country, allow for them to come in here simply because to hate Trump. It's not going well. And this is a big effort from the Trump's administration to try to have more deportations, more interior enforcement, more arrest, more detentions. They had a goal of 1 million formal removals per year. And this is, I don't know if this is being hit right now, but on Thursday, which is yesterday as we're recording, 161 Haitians were deported by flights back to Haiti after months of legal delays. So the group had temporary protected status. Some had even served prison sentences, should be automatic deportation for that. And many covered their faces. They didn't want to speak, but they were sent back. But there's been at least 329,000 Haitians and millions of other unauthorized migrants who have come into the country in recent days. And these are all people that are here that need to leave. And so I like the 161. That's a good start. But we need hundreds of thousands of these. And you laugh so you don't cry. And just remember that Joe Biden intentionally opened up the border when he became president. He cut all of those incentives to stay in your country of origin, all those remain in Mexico, which meant that people could come in the country, claim asylum, stay here indefinitely, granting the temporary protected status, ending the Northern Triangle Agreements, which encourage economic development south of our border. And of course, then he ultimately removed Title 42, which meant that you can't come from countries with a pandemic, which was all the countries at the time. All this designed to undermine our country. And then you see it when all these people who are liberals, they're not procreating, they're not having kids. And this is how they're going to maintain Democrat majorities, is to import people and have anchor babies here who could ultimately get on the dole and only vote for the party that wants bigger government. Speaking of that party, let's check in on some of our Democrat socialists. Here's Abdul El Sayed talking about a wealth tax. Recall, this is an incredibly wealthy individual, but he knows what to say to get the left motivated. Play cut 12.
2: I'd rather an economy that has 1,000 millionaires in it than 1 billionaire, because that's what 1 billion is. It's 1,000 million. And I think if we were willing to actually enforce the tax code, right, you know, make the IRS whole again, unlike the cuts that Donald Trump just imposed upon it, and that we were able to get rid of those loopholes, we could have a much fairer tax system where we are making sure that people pay their fair share. I also think we got to start taxing wealth for people who have over $100 million. I mean, at that point, like, what even are you going to do with more money?
0: Well, you're going to create businesses, jobs. You fund the economy with that. Everyone just doesn't lock their money in a Swiss bank account. It goes into its capital. We're a capitalist society. So these guys are socialists. They don't like capitalism. They don't like the idea of people having a certain amount of money. And I get that it's sort of off-putting how wealthy certain people can get. And I am not unsympathetic to that notion. But just remember that this guy had previously said we're going to confiscate assets from billionaires. Now we're down to 100 million. Already, overnight, we went from you're free to earn as much as you want to if you've over $1 billion, it's not going to be allowed. A lot of people in the comments, by the way, are having fun that if it's 100 million, one of the most vocal socialists in our country, Ro Khanna, who's worth hundreds of millions of dollars, he would have his wealth taken from him, which I do think is sort of darkly amusing with all this. But just remember the slippery slope. It applies so often. Remember 15 days to slow the spread that turned into the biggest lockdowns in the history of the country? That's what this is. It went from 15 days to slow the spread to you missed 2 years of school. Abdul El Sayed saying we're going to tax people who were wealth taxed of over $1 billion, now down to 100 million. Soon it's going to be 10 million. And then soon it's going to be people who, you know, live in a $1 million house and all of their life savings are tied up in that house. And then all of a sudden they're going to use that to start jacking up taxes. And they will use any argument to do so. Yet, this is becoming more of the mainstream viewpoint in the Democrat Party. Yesterday, there was a debate between Democrat Ed Markey and Seth Moulton in Massachusetts for the Democrat primary race there. Moulton is the murderous guy who fantasized about killing Pete Hegseth. Totally wild card. Ed Markey, the incumbent. Play cut 14, please, gentlemen.
3: The Democratic Party is at an inflection point right now. What's one way your party needs to course correct in the next Congress?
4: Our party has to become more progressive. We have to stand up for what the people are talking about at the grassroots, especially young people.
0: You got that? So even establishment Democrats are acknowledging that the socialists are winning the Civil War. More on that when we come back. But first, I want to tell you about something big that's happening, which is the Can You Hear Me Now documentary. Just 2 weeks before his assassination on September the 10th, conservative leader Charlie Kirk, my good friend, sat down for one of his final interviews to wrestle with a timeless question. Does God still speak today? Conversation became the foundation for a powerful and provocative new documentary called Can You Hear Me Now, which explores prophecy, faith, scripture, history, and the role believers are called to play in our culture. You can follow director Matthew Thayer's investigation, examining the evidence, and rather than asking you what to think, the film invites you to examine the evidence and consider the biblical foundations and reflect on what it all means for believers living in today's culture. If you appreciate conversations that are thoughtful about faith and history in the public square, this is the film for you. Can You Hear Me Now? 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We'll be right back.
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0: Sarah Cholley, Matt Zibel, Ricky Lopez, Misty Callahan, John Cascio, and Daniel West. This is a heartbreaking thing sometimes on the show because I'm not going to get to everything. One thing that I've got earmarked, I want to do a big monologue on the great AI data center debate that we're having. J.D. Vance gave some really interesting arguments on data center creation. I think I'll play that now just as a tease, but I'll do this on Monday's show. But I'm going to also have a conversation with Carl Medine, our tech editor, for our premium members of Breitbart, our Breitbart Fight Club, where I create additional content. I do a deep dive interview every single day for Breitbart subscribers. Remember, get the app as well. People love the app. Very addictive. Our traffic is huge because people are addicted to the app. Let's play cut five, please, guys.
1: First of all, they're big facilities. You create a lot of construction jobs. And this next generation of the technological revolution, you need those data centers to make that run. Those data centers are like the gasoline of the technology revolution that we're going to see over the next 75 years. And I don't know about you all, but I want America to win that technology revolution. I don't want China or some other country to win it. And so that's why we got to have these things. Now, here's the downside. If those centers are built and the local governments aren't ensuring that there's enough power for those data centers, then it's going to increase electricity costs for everybody else. And so what we think the data centers have got to do is they've got to work with the local governments, with the state governments, and in the federal government, we are trying to do everything that we can so that if you build a data center, for example, you can just build a power plant right next door.
0: Yeah, it just he always does the middle ground messaging better than anyone, saying that these data centers need to work with local communities, ensure that everyone benefits, and not just create a bunch of loud noises and take away jobs and represent the surveillance state and all that, which is clearly the perception that's going on. They're wildly unpopular. I don't know if I've ever seen anything like this where I've seen the people all collectively left, right, and center against something, which is these data centers, and both political establishments acting like they're necessary. They're doing a terrible job messaging on it. I think some of the big tech CEOs know they're doing a bad job messaging on it, and we're going to explore that a little bit over at Breitbart and the Fight Club and next week on this show. But I do want to take some more time while we have the chance to talk more about what the left is up to. I got more Ed Markey in his debate versus Seth Moulton yesterday. Check in here with their take on transing of the children. 15, please.
2: So to protect trans kids. I'm the author of the Trans Bill of Rights. Congressman Moulton threw those trans kids under the bus after the election of 2024, demonizing them, turning them into political scapegoats.
0: Just wild. This is a old white man who probably never thought about trans for 80 years on Earth, 90 years on Earth. How old is Ed Markey? He looks like he's pushing 90, right? So he probably walked the earth for 80 years, never thought about a trans kid. And then he wrote the Trans Kid Bill of Rights. And this is how you appeal to Democrat voters in blue states right now. And Seth Moulton, who is, you know, square jaw, very aggressive human being, alpha type guy. Let's see his take on the trans children. Cut 16.
3: Yes or no, Congressman, do you think transgender athletes should be allowed to take part in girls' sports?
4: I think they should with a discussion about where we have to have issues of safety and fairness. And I think that that's something that Democrats should take on, not cede to Republicans. Because I've been proud to vote against all of these hateful Republican legislation. But we've not fought forward. We're not taking this on ourselves.
0: The idea of my girls having to compete against men in sport is just so repulsive. Does he have children? I think he has children. But this is an alpha Democrat. I think that men should be able to beat women and dominate women's sports. That's what he thinks. That's the logic. He thinks men should be able to dominate women in sports. And he's posed as some sort of a moderate Democrat. Because you've also got people like our new friend Angie Dixon out in Florida saying stuff like this. Cut 11, please.
5: Open this up for questions, but I'm gonna leave y'all with these words of a famous freedom fighter before we open it up. Assata Shakur. Yes. It is our duty to fight for our freedom. Yes. It is our duty to win. Yes. We must love and protect one another. We have nothing to lose but our chains.
0: Assata Shakur. So for those of you unfamiliar, Assata Shakur was convicted in 1977 of first-degree murder of a New Jersey state trooper, a guy named Werner Forrester. Also other assault charges there. So she was killed him in 1973, first-degree murder, plus additional years. She was part of the BLA, the Black Liberation Army, which was a militant group, killed a lot of police, did bombings, bank robberies, people who they thought were expropriators, I think was how they framed it. But this was a massive terrorism and violence. They had all sorts of indictments for murder, murdering police, armed robberies. And this is who she speaks about romantically, a cop killer. And she could go to the Senate conceivably if we...
6: 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The question is how. That's what makes Carbon Zero such a fascinating read.

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8: News this hour at Town Hall. I'm Bob Agnew in Washington. Vice President J.D. Vance on the road this afternoon, his old stomping grounds, the ones he wrote about in the famous book Hillbilly Elegy, and his colorful grandfather as well, who worked at the Cleveland Cliffs Middletown Works facility.
9: But Papaw was a welder in this place for 40 years, and today his grandson stands here as the Vice President of these United States. It's an amazing thing.
8: Just the kind of people and places, Vance says, will turn around the U.S. economy.
9: The future of America, the future of the United States, the future of our homes and communities is going to be built right here in Middletown, Ohio.
8: The president reportedly still deciding who he wants to replace his White House press secretary.
10: President Trump having some fun with the mainstream media, posting a picture of himself standing at the podium in the briefing room with the caption, "The best press secretary." Lots of speculation as to who he will pick to replace Caroline Leavitt, who is leaving at the end of this month, to spend time at home with her 2-year-old son and 3-month-old daughter. Names reportedly on the short list, CNN Republican commentator Scott Jennings and former Trump attorney Alina Haba. Laura Winters reporting.
8: The U.S. and South Korea wrapping up their military drills.
11: The U.S. and South Korean militaries were supposed to carry out 11 days of simulated North Korean attacks, but the exercise wrapped up on Friday. Just before it began on Monday, President Donald Trump ordered the Pentagon to substantially reduce the exercise, saying he had a good relationship with North Korean leader Kim Jong-un, and South Korea had refused to support him over the war in Iran. The U.S. Pacific Command says the U.S. remains committed to the defense of the U.S. homeland and its allies in the region. I'm Donna Water.
8: And you'll find more of these stories at townhall.com.
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5: James Tallarico in Texas makes appalling comments about race and criminal justice. We have the audio and my commentary straight ahead. Congressman Ralph Norman of South Carolina is coming by this hour. One of two Republicans left in the runoff to replace Lindsey Graham on the November ballot. Interesting conversation ahead. And we have breaking new polling out of Michigan on both the Senate and gubernatorial races. Our friends at AARP have fresh data. John Hishta is here, and you don't want to miss that. It's Friday, August the 21st. I'm Scott Jennings, broadcasting for Salem and coming to you live from Louisville, Kentucky. On this day in 1858, thousands of people poured into Ottawa, Illinois, to to witness a rhetorical confrontation unlike anything America had ever seen. On one side stood the powerful incumbent U.S. Senator, a nationally famous Democrat known as the Little Giant. On the other, a lanky former congressman, largely unknown throughout the country, there to compete for the incumbent seat. It was a campaign debate, but the question afoot was much larger. Would slavery be allowed to spread into America's Western territories? The senator argued that the people of each territory should decide the issue for themselves. His challenger warned that slavery was morally wrong and that a nation divided against itself could not stand. The format was grueling. One candidate spoke for an hour. The other answered for 90 minutes, and the first then returned for a 30-minute rebuttal. And Ottawa, Illinois, was only the beginning. The two men would meet 7 times across the state, and the incumbent senator would ultimately keep his seat that November. But newspapers carried the challenger's words across the country, transforming a little-known prairie lawyer into a national political figure. 2 years later, the men would face each other again, this time for the presidency. The little giant, Stephen A. Douglas, versus the lanky lawyer, Abraham Lincoln. You know how that turned out. And it all started with the beginning of the Lincoln-Douglas debates on this day, August the 21st, 1858. You know, questions of equal justice under the law have permeated our political debates for decades. And today's Democratic luminaries appear to be backtracking. I bring you the story today of James Tallarico, the Democrat candidate for the United States Senate in Texas. He took to the radio airwaves yesterday to argue that you should be afforded different criminal justice outcomes based on the color of your skin. Let me repeat. Different criminal justice outcomes based on the color of your skin. Tallarico was asked to comment on the case of Carmelo Anthony, the 17-year-old African-American teenager who stabbed to death fellow teenager Austin Metcalf at a high school track meet. Anthony was sentenced to 35 years in prison for that murder, and hearings are underway as Anthony's new defense seeks a retrial. All of this is going on as Mr. Tallarico appeared on a popular morning radio show called The Breakfast Club. It's extremely influential in the African-American community. I want you to listen to this exchange as Tallarico is asked about the Carmelo Anthony trial. Cut 7.
6: In Texas, we see what happened with Carmelo Anthony, and you said it was a tragedy.
7: Yeah.
6: What did you mean by that?
7: Well, I've done a lot of work in the State House on justice reform, and right now we've got a system that doesn't serve all Americans equally, and we know that Black Texans have been have not gotten the justice they deserve in many cases. And you know, I'm not an expert on this particular case, but I know that there were no Black members of the jury. And to me, that's the only evidence you need to really prove that this system is not working for Black Texans.
5: This is astonishing. The evidence in the case is not really in dispute. Anthony killed Metcalf. This African-American kid killed a white kid after an argument at a track meet. Stabbed him in the heart with a knife. Up close. Personal. Cold-blooded murder. But Tallarico looks at this case and says, if only there had been some Black jurors, Carmelo Anthony could have gotten away with it. Let's set up the politics of this, by the way. Tallarico defeated an African-American woman named Jasmine Crockett in the Democratic primary to win this nomination. And now he's doing poorly, very poorly, with Black Democrats in Texas. And he thinks the way to win them over is to say, I will literally let you kill any white person that you want. This sort of pandering is a level of racism that I cannot even begin to understand. Let's get back to Tallarico's statements. This is a civilization-destroying view of criminal justice. The idea that the color of your skin of either the defendant or a juror should determine the outcome of a murder case? Many have asserted that the jury was all white. That's false. Of the 12 jurors, 3 were racial minorities, including Asian and Indian. 8 were women, 4 were men. Of the 18 total jurors, including the alternates, 6 were minorities. But does any of this even matter? In a murder case, you'd look at the evidence, testimony, witnesses, the weapon, and you ask a jury to make a decision. And that decision cannot be, well, even if he did it, we share a skin color, so I should probably let this defendant get away with murder. But that's exactly what James Tallarico is arguing for here. Can you imagine anything more racist? Tallarico thinks that if Carmelo Anthony had faced a jury of black people, they would have ignored the evidence, which is overwhelming, and let him go. That's what Tallarico thinks of black voters in Texas, that they would set aside their duties as citizens and members of the community in good standing to excuse a murder based on the color of the defendant's skin. This is the literal opposite of what so many black Americans fought so valiantly to achieve. Equal justice under the law means no criminal justice outcome is dependent on the color of your skin. If a black teenager commits murder and the evidence proves it, he is guilty. If a white teenager commits murder and the evidence proves it, he is guilty. The jury is not asked to balance the cosmic racial scales in an individual murder trial. It is asked to deliver justice for the victim and to protect the community in which it serves. But in Tallarico's view, a black teenager, apparently, should be able to stab to death a white teenager in the name of, quote, making the system work for black people. I would submit that the system works for no one when the race of the defendant is more important than the evidence in the case. And I would submit that Tallarico has strange, even racist, one could argue, views about the character of black Texans who wind up on juries. Does he really believe that black Texans would look beyond evidence and the law to permit murder simply because the defendant was also black? Does he realize what he is saying about the character of his fellow Texans, his fellow Americans? Now, we brought you the story earlier this week of Tallarico believing that black Americans are too stupid to figure out how to use an ID to vote. Now, he apparently thinks black Americans are of such low character that they would openly permit murder in their communities because, well, I guess that's what he thinks their top priorities are for their neighborhood. I am flabbergasted by this man, and I sense that he has no idea, none whatsoever, what these racist ideas sound like coming out of his silly, unserious, pandering mouth. Scott Jennings is broadcasting to you on Salem. 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It just may be that you'll be sharing your Relief Factor story with us very soon. When we come back, Jill Biden says her husband may have had a spiked drink before the 2024 fateful debate. This audio is crazy after this. You know, we hear a lot these days about conviction, but real conviction isn't measured by what you say when it's easy. It is measured by what you're willing to do when your beliefs are tested. And that's what makes Charlie Kirk, American Martyr, worth watching. Oh, our friend Charlie. At its heart, this is not a political story. It is the story of a man whose Christian faith shaped his character, guided his decisions, and gave him the courage to stand firm in the face of opposition. Charlie understood that faith isn't something that we practice for an hour on Sunday and then leave it behind. It's meant to influence how we live, how we lead, and how we serve others every day. Charlie's story challenges each of us to consider the legacy that we're building through our own faithfulness and whether we are willing to live boldly for Christ when it matters most. Go to angel.com/SJ. Do it today. Become an Angel Guild member. And when you do, you can watch Charlie Kirk, American Martyr, and help bring more stories of faith, courage, and conviction to audiences around the world.
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16: One man standing tall against the leftist mob. Here's Scott Jennings.
5: It is Friday, August the 21st. Common sense for the American people. By the way, coming up in about 10 minutes, we have Ralph Norman of South Carolina here. He's one of the two remaining Republicans vying to replace Lindsey Graham on the November Senate ballot. The other is Darlene Graham, Lindsey Graham's sister. She has the president's endorsement. But Ralph Norman finished second in that runoff. He's a congressman. He ran for governor this year. Some people think he may actually be ahead in that campaign. It's close, and he's coming by. He's being outspent, and the president's working for his opponent, but Ralph's hanging in there. I don't know where you all stand on this, but I'm looking forward to talking to Ralph. I've known Ralph Norman for 20 years, and I'm kind of fascinated by his journey, so we'll have that conversation in a minute. I remain, by the way, flabbergasted at this James Tallarico story we just brought you. The idea that a candidate for the United States Senate would argue that you perhaps should get away with murder because of the color of your skin, or that a juror might find you guilty or not guilty based on the color of your skin. I mean, Tallarico's clearly implying in his comments that if we could just get some black jurors, you guys could get away with murder. It is so racist what he is saying. He has this need to pander, and it leads to these appallingly racist statements. Earlier he was saying, effectively, that black voters are too dumb to figure out how to use an ID to vote. Now he's saying black jurors will let you get away with murder as long as you're black. Does he not understand what he is saying about the intelligence and the character of these voters that he seeks to persuade? It's insulting. Black Texans, black Americans do not need Tallarico or any other Democrat to grant them permission to disregard the law or to commit violence and murder. They need safe neighborhoods. They need prosecutors who prosecute. They need juries who honestly examine evidence and hold criminals accountable. And they need political leaders who believe they possess the same judgment, integrity, and sense of civic responsibility as any other American. All men are created equal. All Americans deserve equal justice under the law. There's a reason that Lady Justice wears a blindfold. But with this obscene pandering, Tallarico thinks he is flattering black voters. He's actually insulting them. He is reducing responsible citizens down to racial partisans who cannot or will not follow the evidence or the law when another human being has been murdered. It is utterly disqualifying for high office. Unbelievable. It's a close race in Texas. I don't know what's going to happen, by the way. Close race down there. Another story I want to bring you. Jill Biden has sat down for a podcast interview. And in it, she raised or affirmed that at least the possibility exists that Joe Biden was roofied before that fateful debate against Trump in the summer of 24. Let's hear a little audio from the debate, guys. Play that.
13: And I'm going to continue to move until we get the total ban on the total initiative relative to what we're going to do with more Border Patrol and more asylum officers.
17: President Trump?
18: I really don't know what he said at the end of that sentence. I don't think he knows what he said either. Look.
5: You remember Biden was absolutely, I don't even know how to describe it now. I mean, you remember what happened. Well, listen to Jill Biden talking about it now. Cut four.
19: Still to this day, you don't have a gut instinct on what was that moment.
20: No, I mean, there's all kinds of theories. You know, he had been traveling. I know he was tired. He didn't feel well that day when I saw him. But there was nothing definitive that I could point to. And I had been on the road for 2 weeks up until that moment. Mm-hmm. So I wasn't with him. I didn't see him days before, weeks before. I saw him maybe 1 hour before.
21: Mm-hmm. And there's no way anyone could have, God forbid, laced his drink or
20: something. Who knows?
21: Mm-hmm.
20: Right? Mm-hmm. Who knows?
5: Listen to that. Could anyone have laced Joe Biden's drink? The President of the United States? Jill Biden says, Dr. Jill Biden says, who knows? What do you mean, who knows? This man is surrounded by the Secret Service. And you're saying, well, somebody could have roofied Joe Biden. Who knows? I guess we'll never know. Do you know how insane this sounds? These Bidens were the most irresponsible people to ever hold this office. Listen to them now. Heck, listen to them then. All right, we got to take a break. When we come back, Ralph Norman is here. South Carolina politics. It's wild. Stay with us.
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17: With SRN News, I'm Bob Agnew in Washington. Vice President J.D. Vance on the road this afternoon in his old stomping grounds, the ones he wrote about in the book that made him famous, Hillbilly Elegy, including tales about his colorful grandfather who worked at the Cleveland Cliffs Middletown Works facility.
22: But Papaw was a welder in this place for 40 years, and today his grandson stands here as the Vice President of these United States. It's an amazing thing.
17: He says his grandfather was just the kind of person and people and the kind of place it's going to turn America around.
22: The future of America, the future of the United States, the future of our homes and communities is going to be built right here in Middletown, Ohio.
17: Well, Wall Street has been a winning session so far for investors today. The Dow is way up 474 points at this hour. The Nasdaq up by 64 about an hour from the close. This is SRN News.
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3: News this hour at Town Hall. I'm Bob Agnew in Washington. The Supreme Court's Chief Justice is allowing the White House to continue construction of President Trump's $400 million White House ballroom project for now. Chief Justice John Roberts signed a temporary order on Friday, letting work continue as the court considers an emergency appeal from the administration. Lower courts had ordered a halt to the project. Storms and even possible tornadoes pummeled parts of the Northeast yesterday. Storms tore through a beach on Long Island. Nassau County Executive Bruce Blakeman.
4: Yesterday at approximately 7:11 p.m., we had a tornado touchdown here in Atlantic Beach at the Sun and Surf Beach Club. There was extensive damage.
3: Storms also stranded dozens of people in their cars in New Jersey and knocked out power in parts of Delaware's capital city. Tens of thousands of people in Indiana still with no power a week after a big storm there.
5: This is the second week now.
6: Shatia Hardin lives in Gary, Indiana.
5: We can be used to it, but it's not okay for us to be used to it.
6: Living without power since storms hit some 10 days ago. Northern Indiana Public Service Company says it has restored power to more than 300,000 customers since August 11th. But as of Thursday, more than 60,000 were still without electricity, forced to throw away spoiled food and lining up for hot meals.
5: We thrive best, you know, as humans on certainty and predictability.
6: Radia Martins with the Flourish Community Hub in Gary. The utility says some areas may not have electricity restored until next week. I'm Ben Thomas.
3: Some feisty rhetoric coming from the premier of a Canadian province, angry over President Trump's threat for a 50% tariff. And Manitoba Premier Wab Kano says Canada should not make any concessions to the United States. He says they have plenty of leverage in the talks against the U.S. On Wall Street, near the close of Dow, was up 550 more at Town Hall.
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7: With the Wall Street Business Report, I'm Rich Thomason. Wall Street opened higher this morning, but for the week, all three of the market's major indexes may rack up losses. It would be the first time that has happened in a month. The market remains on edge over the situation in the Middle East. There's also concern over consumer spending, which is a major contributor to the health of the U.S. economy. Although it is still elevated, the cost of borrowing for a home is edged a bit lower. Freddie Mac says the average for a 30-year fixed-rate mortgage is 6.65% this week. It is the second straight weekly decline. Even so, the average rate remains elevated compared to a year ago when it was 6.58%. This year's rising mortgage rates have limited would-be buyers' purchasing power, delaying home-buying decisions, resulting in a sluggish market for home sales. For the Wall Street Business Report, I'm Rich Thomason.
8: This is Hugh Hewitt for townhall.com. Abdul El-Sayed is Hassan Piker, and Hassan Piker is Abdul El-Sayed. That's the bottom line for Michigan voters considering the race for the open Senate seat in the upcoming election. El-Sayed is the Democratic nominee. Piker is the progressive, regressive, trans-

0: crashed in western Alaska Thursday afternoon near its destination, a remote private military site. All eight people on board were killed. The National Transportation Safety Board's Alaska Region Chief says on the plane were two pilots and six passengers, and that the Cessna 441 had taken off from Anchorage. Foggy weather had been reported. U.S. Senator Lisa Murkowski of Alaska says the flight was operated by an Anchorage-based airplane charter company called Security Aviation. I'm Donna Water.
1: Philanthropist Nancy Kissinger, the wife of former Secretary of State Henry Kissinger, has passed away. She was 92 years of age. More on these stories at townhall.com.
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4: 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I'm Mark Elliott. 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
4: 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If you have questions or concerns, Reed always gives you the opportunity to actually ask him questions by having a 15-minute phone call with him. You got some concerns, you got some questions, you can just call. Hey, I'd love to talk with Reed. I got a question. I've got some concerns. What do you think? Where are we on that road to retirement? 619-489-1981 at 619-489-1981. We'll talk about a lot of things on the program as we always do, but I thought a good place to start, because you were a fan of Jerome Powell as a Federal Reserve chair. Now it's Kevin Warsh, but Jerome Powell is still on that board of governors that helps make decisions. So this month, in the month of July, at the end of July, for the fourth straight meeting of the Federal Reserve this year, they have decided to leave the interest rates where they are. The last three meetings of 2025, they voted to decrease interest rates by 0.25%. People were thinking, well, they're probably going to increase. They're going to raise the interest rate level by 0.25%. That didn't happen. Reed, are you surprised?
5: Not overly surprised. No, I, you know, it was odds of them raising rates were lower, but I knew they weren't going to lower rates based on what any president would want. Lowering rates, which would stimulate the economy. But no, it's not overly shocking to me. We are having pressures with inflation. People are experiencing it severely. And it's, by the looks of things, it's only going to get worse.
4: It is interesting to how all of this, our two-week war in Iran and the Strait of Hormuz and all of that, is just dragging on. And so that's certainly a lot of money going out of the coffers to fund our military, which is obviously needed. We appreciate all the military folks that work really hard to let us do what we do. So that's always incredible, but it does cost a lot of money. And we're, I think, $39.7 trillion in debt as a nation. And so if they raise interest rates, that means our payments even go up a little more. That's even more interest on our debt. Does that factor in at all? I mean, they're looking at what? The workplace, the work job, the job workforce, I suppose. They're looking at other things. Does the things that we owe as a nation, does that factor into this? Probably not.
5: It should factor in, because who's going to pay the bill? And that would be the taxpayer. And if the taxpayer is going to pay for this, we better have the right outcome. Otherwise, all of this was for nothing. So I don't know what's going to happen with the Straits and all this other mumbo jumbo that's going on in that part of the world. except I do know that eventually the government is going to have to collect this money from somebody, and that would be you, Mr. or Mrs. Retiree, when it comes to our tax dollars. And so this is why when I devise plans, I not only look at it today, but I'm going future ahead from that planning aspect of it. So, you know, not that this is directly related. You and I, Mark, have spoken about how Social Security is going to cut about 22% of the benefits by 2032. Why on earth would they be cutting benefits if we've got money coming in? Well, that goes to same as our debt being $39.7 trillion, as you described. If interest rates go up, it creates a couple of complications for us. One, the interest on the debt. Well, what's going to happen to our currency? Now we're having too much debt. This could create additional complications for us moving into the future. And, you know, years ago, I would hear these things about the U.S. losing its, you know, currency across the world, you know, the U.S., the dollar not being used. And I would say that's a bunch of malarkey. There's definite cracks. It's nothing for anyone to go worry about and think that the yuan or some other currency is going to take over. But with this debt, it does create some complications, Mark.
4: You know, and one of the things that I think is really nice, if you're getting close to retirement, maybe you're already in retirement, you might have some questions. As I said, you can always talk with Reed about those questions, 619-489-1981. But really, at the end of the day, when you're sitting down with clients at Safeguard Investment Advisory Group and talking about their retirement and creating that big picture blueprint that's income, investment, taxes, healthcare, legacy planning, Social Security, Medicare, all those things that are on our plate as a retiree, is that what Washington and Wall Street does affects us, but we don't want Washington and Wall Street to dictate our retirement path. That's why we go sit down with Reed and have a conversation about our retirement. Is that fair to say it that way?
5: It is absolutely fair to say it that way. We want to make sure that when someone retires, Mark, let's just say you were to retire tomorrow, you wouldn't want the government controlling what you withdraw every year because of previous generations of politicians bungled the numbers. So we become directly affected by this. That's why creating a plan doesn't, you know, prevent you from paying taxes, but it creates an effective channel for mitigation. So in the last 3 or 4 weeks, I've seen 3 households now that could have converted money to Roth without paying a penny in tax. They had a negative tax because of depreciation and stuff. All 3 households, the advisor missed it. You can't go back and say, hey, can I refile? Oh, you can refile, but you can't do the conversion. So this is where efficiency matters. This is where you should be sitting with your advisor, looking at these things. So he or she is looking at your vision, making sure that the plan structured is around that to protect from the future tax hikes that are inevitable.
4: And just like the Secure Act did, it did away with the stretch IRA, which changed a lot of people's retirement strategies. When you could leave money behind and you could kind of the stretch IRA where you could pass it down generation to generation. But now they put that 10-year window in there where you have to pay the taxes on that money you inherit. So it's put a lot of stress on people. And that's where I think the Secure Act, the Social Security, where it's going to go, what's going to happen. Will they actually, you know, they'll have to make some changes. But for somebody like me that's already started Social Security, they will probably give me more money because they feel bad for me at this point, but we'll see, right? So those kind of things are out of our control. It's about you. What can you control? What can Reed and the team at Safeguard do to help you create that retirement blueprint that we need to have confidence in being able to do the things we've always dreamed of doing in retirement? To talk with Reed, 619-489-1981, 619-489-1981. And this will be a great time to give you the opportunity to get Reed's book. The new book is Mathematics of Retirement. So your newest book that's coming out later is going to be The Politics of Retirement. Is that right?
5: Yeah, that one, don't hold your breath on that one. I need to figure out what's going on with this politics thing.
4: So the mathematics of retirement, if you'd like that, the same number I just gave you, just text book to that number and you'll get, the team at Safeguard will send you out Reed's book, The Mathematics of Retirement. And it kind of walks you through the retirement blueprint, income, investment, taxes, healthcare, legacy planning, Social Security, all that stuff that you really need to understand to a degree. It's really why I don't understand all of this, which is why you need a team like Reed's at Safeguard to help guide you. So now you can make an educated decision rather than a guess. You actually know where you are. This makes sense. Okay, I'm in. 619-489-1981. Just text book to that number and The Mathematics of Retirement will be headed your way. 619-489-1981. I think that's one of the greatest things you do for your clients is clarity into their retirement picture. Because a lot of people do it. We know that, 70%, 65% of Americans just do this on their own. And I think that is such a risky thing when retirements now are lasting 20, 30 years. That's a long time to make your money last without a paycheck coming in other than what you can create from what you've saved. That's where you come in, I think, to help us make decisions based on the mathematics of retirement, right?
5: It is. And by the way, that book that I wrote, it was designed to be an easy guide for people to understand what to look out for in retirement. It's not to tell you what you should buy. It's not designed to tell you here's what you should invest in, because that's the point of the book. It has to be customized around you, your spouse, your loved ones, your vision, what's most important. And that's what we really do very well. I'm going to, plug us in that aspect. Our focal point is before we recommend anything, understand how you think and relate towards money, rather than just buying an investment and just because that's what you're accustomed to doing. And so old habits die hard. You mentioned, hey, a percentage of the population are doing it on their own. I think that's due to there is a lack of trust. The industry is not really great at education. They're really good at selling. They're not really good at educating people on it. And then B, the cost. Is the cost worth doing this? It would be if the advisor, he or she, is doing the planning to go along with the investments. If they're selling you just an investment, you're wasting your time. Go do it on your own. You just buy the S&P.
4: So again, to have this opportunity to talk with Reed, it's all about you. 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Or maybe it's a tweak here or there that makes a big difference for your retirement. Don't know until you reach out. If you'd like to talk with Reed, 619-489-1981. And if you'd like the book, Mathematics of Retirement, just text book to 619-489-1981. We're just getting started on the Big Picture Retirement Show with Reed Abedin of Safeguard Investment Advisory Group. 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
4: 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I'm Mark Elliott. Glad you are with us. We're going to talk about now the big picture blueprint, Reed, that you walk people through. It's income, investing, tax-efficient planning, healthcare, long-term care, legacy planning. Social Security's in the income part, Medicare's in the healthcare part. But a part that I would imagine a lot of people, unless they've really lived through it, is not one of their favorite things, and that would be the healthcare aspect or long-term care. How? Because that is a part of the big picture blueprint. It's one of those things that we don't, in the very first meeting, you're not going to sit down probably and break down healthcare unless that is one of their major issues. But this is a huge part of trying to make sure your money lasts as long as you are here is the healthcare part, isn't it?
5: Absolutely. Costs of healthcare has been rising. Challenges are because we're living longer. I don't know if that's a good thing or a bad thing. But because we're living longer, we're more health conscious. The challenges for healthcare become a part of our retirement issues. So when someone does reach 65 years of age, they're going to go on Medicare. So they assume, hey, I don't have to pay for that healthcare insurance anymore. So the effects of this are when there's a shortage, there's certain things we're not covered. Obviously, we know the basics, right? Maybe prescription eyewear or dental. But these are things that are not going to bankrupt individuals. What really can is long-term healthcare. And that is where people have this sometimes misconception that, well, wait a minute, I'm on Medicare, I'm completely covered. Medicare will not cover you for long-term care. And so that's where the person who is retiring needs to be aware of this. So there's a few ways to kind of address this guy. One is the most obvious, knowingly or unknowingly, is that people will self-insure. And basically they're saying, listen, I'm not going to even bother taking this risk. I'm just going to say I'm going to invest my money. And if I need it, I'll just sell my assets to cover my care. Now, if you're going to do that, there's a right way and a wrong way to do it. I clearly do not want to have all my money placed in the markets to cover care. So for us in California, it's going to cost over $100,000 a year. So imagine how quickly this could wipe out an estate. Now, if there's a married couple, you have to think of the spouse also. So if you're using your assets for your care and something happens, how is the spouse going to survive? Because you're using that. So there are those variables that need to be factored in. So self-insuring is one way. The other is buying long-term care insurance. And a lot of us kind of are aware of how this works. Think of it like auto insurance or homeowners insurance. You pay a bunch of money into this thing. It is extremely costly, ladies and gentlemen. Costs will go up. You can rest assured of that, meaning the premiums are going to go up substantially. I just saw someone about a week ago that had been paying into their policy for about 20 years. The insurance company raised it 50%, 50 mark. And now they're priced out of the market, meaning they can't afford it. And so when they cancel that policy, all that money that they paid into it is gone. Totally unfair. So I think that's a very poor approach to protecting from long-term care. There's one other that I think is viable, Mark. And I really think that this is a viable option where you're incorporating, it's what we call a liberty plan. It's you're placing money into a special account. It's liquid. If you die, you don't use it, your beneficiaries will get it. If you want the money back, you can have access to it. And then if you need care, it is used to cover your long-term care. So that is a viable option. And most importantly, it will protect your investment. So you're not having to sell assets to cover your care because you have this plan in place. And so that is a really good option. Now, there is a downside, is that you have to be healthy, meaning you can't get it just before you need care. Otherwise, everyone would have it. So you have to be proactive in that approach, Mark. And so this is where
8: sometimes advisors will do a one size fits all, and they'll just say, okay, we'll just do this policy, this policy. It's not built that way. This is some of the most important planning you're going to do. And so you want to make sure it's customized around you, your family dynamics, your spouse, loved ones, all of that stuff, Mark.
4: There's no doubt that our health is, I mean, I think a lot of people love to have a lot more wealth. But at the end of the day, if you don't have your health, then what's the point? Health is super important. And when you think about it, almost 67% of all bankruptcies in our country are because of medical bills. There was no coverage, and it just wiped them out, and there you go. 70% of people will need some form of long-term care. That doesn't mean you're going into a facility. You just need some form of help, and that's part of this. So if you'd like to have a conversation with Reed, again, it's 15-minute strategy call with Reed. Reed himself, no cost to you, 619-489-1981. You can text call to that number as well, 619-489-1981, because this is one of the more important things. This wipes out a whole bunch. I mean, these almost 67% of bankruptcies are caused by medical bills. And, you know, you were talking about the long-term care, the old long-term care policies. I don't think there's many available. Maybe five companies actually have them. But the old adage was it was use it or lose it. And that's where a lot of people were like, well, holy cow, I don't want to pay all this money and then it just goes right back to the, I mean, I never got any, my family never got any, went right to the companies. The way you're talking about it is a way that you can actually, if you have money left over, it goes to your family. I mean, that's kind of the crux of it.
8: That is the crux of it. It is the long-term care policy. And most insurance companies, by the way, got out of the business because of what happened was the money was going into this pool. People were needing care. The pool was designed to cover the people's care. Well, what happened was as this pool dried up, they had to raise premiums on the people who are still paying into it. The more they got out, the higher the premiums had to go. So it was a very complicated formula.
4: Yeah, we appreciate you being healthy, but we have to raise your dues because of these other people are not healthy.
8: Yeah, and just think about it. Let's just say you're in there and you're healthy. They want to get you out before you become sick. Because right. If you're staying in, they're going to have to pay for you. So this formula just didn't work. It just did not work. And I mean, I remember in the early 2000s, John Hancock and Metropolitan Life were the federal long-term care program. They're out of the business. I mean, they completely got out of it because it was that costly. It is use it and lose it. So this plan, we call the Liberty Plan, there's a few of them out there. For those of you like who are looking to protect your assets without having to pay premiums like that and then have access to your money, this is a great way to hedge against self-insuring. And think of the concept of self-insuring anyway. You would have to sell assets to cover your care. Here, you're setting it aside, portion or annual or however you want to do it, to cover your care so that you don't have to sell assets to cover your care. I mentioned earlier, how does the spouse survive if your assets are coming down to cover care? This is also protecting your spouse.
4: So there's a couple issues that everybody will face, and it depends a lot on, like you were talking about, a spouse. If you're married, then you have health issues. Your spouse typically will be the caregiver. Sometimes, like my mom, when she was falling down, her 82-year-old boyfriend had a hard time picking her up, and she certainly couldn't pick him up. So that's a challenge. But there's a plan, I would imagine, for married couples versus those that are widows or widowers or single or divorced. That's a whole different animal because now they don't really have somebody to care for them if they can't make those decisions. There's a whole nother system in place, I imagine.
8: Very true, Mark. So there's actually some plans for married couples. So they're taking the mortality and morbidity issue and combining it into one. So it's one covering both husband and wife. And then there's other that's for widows or single people. So it's customized. Again, the key to this is customization. It is not a one size fits all. Again, I hate to say this, repeating this again, I have seen so many times advisors do one size fits all regardless. That may work in fast food. It does not work in planning because it's built around you, your vision, your needs, how you want to see things go, not everyone else. So my mother, when she ended up with pancreatic cancer, she didn't have a long-term care. But I covered her medical bills while she was at home. And so we had her covered no matter what. In, I couldn't go get long-term care, and she was very healthy. I mean, she came back from vacation for 5 weeks, and she ended up with these minor strokes. They and then we went and got checks, and they found out that she had pancreatic cancer, stage four, automatically. March 24th, I picked her up from the airport. September 2nd, she passed away. So this, we couldn't get long-term care for her at that point, but I had her covered no matter what. She had Bank of Reed Aberdeen to cover her, but I was more than willing to do so. For families who are retired on a fixed income, this is a total different vision, total different picture. Making sure you are hedging against self-insuring is key to protecting your investments.
4: And certainly, I think we all get the gravity of this situation. We don't really like to talk about it, but it's one of the things that Reed and the team at Safeguard Investment Advisory Group will walk you through, the retirement blueprint or big picture blueprint. This is part of it, is the healthcare, long-term care. How do we handle that? Is it a big deal for you? I think if you've watched a parent go through that or a grandparent, then it becomes a little bit more, I think, front view maybe. And if you've never had any experience with it, then it's a whole different ballgame. You're like, ah, Reed, I don't need that. Well, it depends, right? So you do have that opportunity to talk with Reed about this. 15-minute strategy call with Reed Aberdeen, 619-489-1981. 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This is a huge deal, and I think people that have been affected by it understand it more so than those that haven't. Reed and the team are here to help. We're going to talk more about healthcare when we come back, right here on the Big Picture Retirement Show with Reed Aberdeen of Safeguard Investment Advisory Group. 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
4: 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We're talking about the challenges of healthcare, and almost 67% of all bankruptcies in our country are caused by medical bills, which means you don't have coverage. Reed spent a lot of time in the last segment talking about long-term care, and it's one of the most expensive things you can really ever have to pay for. You know, Reed, I don't know, but to me, I've never seen a retirement community get smaller, right? They're always adding on. My mom went from her house to an apartment in a retirement community, and it was like $2,000 or $3,000 a month. Now she's in assisted living, and now it's like $8,000 to $9,000 a month. I mean, the monies of these, I don't know why you started an investment firm when you could have started a retirement community.
8: Maybe I'll start that next week in my house. I don't know.
4: Yeah, exactly. Yeah. Tell your boys, Yusuf and Adam, hey, you guys need to. And then your doctor, your daughter's going to be a doctor, so she could all work together.
8: Yeah, we could all do this all together. They can get everything out of one house. And my wife could be the chef. And I mean, it works out perfectly.
4: It all comes together. All comes together. You know, you were talking about Medicare when we started. And one of the crazy things about Medicare, I think, and it's really part of our issues, because we've talked Social Security on here as well. And the government programs, when they started those, because Lyndon Johnson started Medicare. So that was like in 63 or 4, 65, somewhere in that area. Social Security started in 1935. They figured most people aren't going to live that long anyway, so there's not going to be that much pressure on the government. Well, that's not how it's turned out. And then they use those monies, like Social Security, for other things that then mess up the whole system, it seems. So our government programs are askew. Do you have the solution to that in the next 3 or 4 minutes where you can just fix
8: the entire? I absolutely do.
4: Okay.
8: Fire everyone. No. It is they have used the money. They've managed it very poorly. So there are going to be cuts in both Social Security and Medicare. Now, it doesn't mean every single person's going to have a cut, but you can rest assured there is going to be cuts.
4: That means you're going to get cut because you're younger than I. I'm 65, so I'm golden.
8: Yeah, you're covered. You got lucky. No. So there are going to be cuts across the board. And that comes from, it stems from our spending and our debt, right? And that's how it works. Meaning if you are making, I'll just make up a number, $5,000 a month, and I say, oh, that's pretty good. Well, how much are you spending? And you tell me $5 million. I would say, right. We got a problem here, Mark.
4: Right.
8: And I'm like, you need to cut this spending. And you go, no, I'm not cutting it. As a matter of fact, I'm going to spend $6 million a month next month. There's going to be some major issues. So we're going to have to do some type of, there are going to be cuts coming. Why is this important? Many people who are out there investing for future are wanting to see their money grow. I look at it as, yes, you want it to grow to protect your future because there are some things that are going to occur that are going to affect those. And so we expect Social Security, there's going to be potential reductions of about 17% within the next 10 years. There's also going to be cuts in Medicare. So you're going to need to make sure that your investments, how they're structured, and your care is covered so that you can protect what you're investing for. Otherwise, these things, they'll end up rolling right over the investments.
4: It is amazing when they put Medicare into play that they said, okay, eye exams, we're not going to cover that. Hearing aids, we won't cover that. Dental work, we're not going to cover that. Because as we age, we all know that our vision gets better and our hearing gets sharper.
8: Absolutely.
4: Yeah, it's not exactly how it works. So it's kind of crazy how that was. So that's where your Medicare supplements and Advantage plans all come into that. But really, in theory, this medical stuff, you think about it, Fidelity always does this study every year. And I think about 10 years ago, it was about the average 65-year-old healthy couple would need about $215,000 out-of-pocket expense. Even though you're on Medicare, you're still going to have the deductibles and all those other things. But it was about $215,000 a couple 10 years ago from the age of 65 on. Now that number is up to $315,000. So healthcare is one of those things you have to think about and plan for. And so what I wonder, with all the stuff you were talking about in the last segment about long-term care, this really also kind of takes in the last part or the fifth pillar of your big picture blueprint, and that would be legacy planning, estate planning, because this is a big part of this so that if a medical issue arises, it doesn't just wipe everything out. Isn't it a big part of this?
8: One of the things that we did about a decade and a half ago, we worked with Medicare supplement specialists. So they're independent, and they've advised our clients based on their situation to make sure that they're protected. So we have that. And then you mentioned the estate planning. So we work with an independent estate planning attorney who makes sure their assets are protected on that side. So people will hire us. Why? Because oftentimes we'll see an investor, they'll have their investment advisor, they'll have their insurance person, they'll have their attorney, they'll have their CPA, and these professionals are really not communicating. And so people will tend to come to us or they'll call us up and spend this 15-minute strategy call because they want us to quarterback these things and make sure they're functioning and working together. And just think of what that can do for you. Just think of how all of these components working together, how they can make your plan, your lifestyle more efficient. And that's what we typically do. Look, I'm not a specialist in Medicare. Of course, I've studied it, Mark, but this is not my forte. So that's why we bring in those specialists who are independent to make sure that our clients are getting the best aspect of that to enhance their position. I'm not an attorney, so I'm not here to give legal advice. Of course, I understand living trusts and powers of attorneys and last will and testaments and things like this. But we want to make sure that there's an estate planning attorney creating the document to protecting the family if the person does not spend all of the money. And so having these functions working together, it's what's going to create efficiency moving forward.
4: So again, it's an opportunity to chat with Reed about this. This is a huge topic. It's something we don't want to think about being in bad health. We're in good health. We're excited about retirement. We're excited about going to the places we've always dreamed of going or what have you. We don't like to think about this, but this is a big part. That's back to that almost 67% of all bankruptcies caused by medical bills. 619-489-1981 is the number to chat with Reed. You can text the word call to that number as well, 619-489-1981. But there's a lot going on here. And Reed, maybe take a little bit of time. Talk about the transition that happens from working to retirement. So we've been saving, and so that's your accumulation phase. You get to retirement, it's now the distribution phase. And we talk about the active years, right? The go-go years. We're going and doing. We can't wait to retire because we got a lot of things on our bucket list or what have you. And all that money we spend then is kind of optional, right? If we have it, we can go. And if we don't, we don't have to go. But this medical end of the time, when we have this kind of problems, it's not optional. We have to do it. So there's a transition from that accumulation to distribution phase. There are things we'd like to distribute for and things we don't like to distribute for. How does that all play out in this?
8: When someone retires, statistically, their first 10 years are where they're going to spend the bulk of their money, traveling, play more golf, getting their handicap down to somewhere like yours, unless there's a medical emergency. So I always tell people, you should have a buffered portfolio regardless. And the buffered portfolio will allow you to utilize this money for that purpose, whether it's medical and or travel and doing the things that you want to do. You know, you said something earlier, Mark, that I thought was really relevant to this. And that is when someone retires, you know, the things begin to shift. So we all really know what we should be doing. Meaning, look, if I want to lose weight, I realize I have to move more and eat less. In this case, I would tell people, if you're broaching that retirement window, we all know you should have a second opinion. You should make sure things are in line so that you have this area covered. That's why you should sit down with someone, explain to them, look, I'm within a few years of retiring, or I just retired. How does this stuff apply to me? How could it impact me? To make sure this there's a seasoned advisor who is a fiduciary, and he or she can guide you on these areas to protect you moving forward.
4: Safeguard is a retirement planning team. And I think that is so different than just somebody that is all about investments, right? I mean, your role of your company is to help people for the next 20, 30 years of their lives. It's not for, hey, the markets are doing this, we should do this right now. And you're still going to do those types of things, but it's more for an extended period of time. You don't create a plan and say, good luck, I hope it works out for you. I mean, no. This is relationship business here. It's a different, I think investment advisors are great. And you help people with that as well, but it's the retirement planning part of this that sets you apart from most advisors.
8: I appreciate that. That's where I think we differ. I met with a couple. They had listened to us on the radio. They called me up and they wanted to talk about their portfolio. They were asking about their current advisor who had done a relatively good job. Why? Because the markets are up. And yet there was no real conversions. There was no real Medicare planning. There was no long-term care planning. There was no tax planning. There's no estate planning. So the advisor did what he is accustomed to doing, and that's investing. But the client's looking for the planning with the investing. They're looking for more than that. And that's why they came to us. So it's not that the advisor did a poor job. He's just not trained or is not able to handle all of these areas. And so I'm very fortunate to have the team that I've had that have been there. You know, Loretta's been here 23 years. Julie's been here 23 years. Terry's been with me 20 years. James, over 17. So we have a very consistent team that allows us to do what we're hired for, the execution, the ongoing. And I can't stress this enough. Any plan that is done today, it's going to have to evolve and adjust around you as well as all the new things that happened. Me and Mark, you and I, if we met 10 years ago and I designed a plan for you 10 years ago, a lot has changed. If I didn't evolve and change it or modify or keep up with it, you have the stuff that is back then it's not going to work now. And anything I set up for you today has to evolve over the next 10 years. Meaning, if you bought a car 10 years ago, nothing wrong with the car. It could still get you to A to B. But the cars today have more advancements, safety features. The evolution of it has to be within your plan, too.
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4: 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Offices in Corona, Roseville, San Diego, Escondido, Santa Barbara. It's a great opportunity for you to, the office is closest to you. Come in, have a conversation. Let's figure out where you are. And can the team help? That's really what Reed and the team are all about, is helping you figure out where you are, giving you clarity, and then hopefully confidence moving forward. A lot of times I sit down with people and they're like, yeah, you don't need us. You've done a tremendous job. You can retire whenever you want to. That'd be great to know. But if I'm going to retire and it's not really a good decision, I'd probably like to know that too before I actually do it. That's 619-489-1981. 619-489-1981. I'm Mark Elliott. I'm glad you're with it. All right, we're going to, this is kind of a fun, I like myths about whatever. And we're going to talk about some of the retirement's myths, if you will.
8: Myths.
4: M-Y-T-H, myth.
8: Okay.
4: And the first one is that, okay, you retire, you're going to spend much less in retirement. And it's easy to assume that your expenses could drop. Many retirees actually maintain or even increase their spending, but that's the myth, that people will spend less in retirement. Do you buy that?
8: I hope for my wife, yes. I hope she's not listening, then she'll shout at me when I get home. But not always. There are some people who retire who want to really enjoy it because they've postponed doing the things that they want to do. And so they're going to spend it up and travel and do, you know, do things that they want. There are others who are saying, hey, listen, I traveled and I'm not really interested in doing so. I just want to kind of do some volunteer work and things like this. Either way, whatever that number becomes or is, should I say, it is going to increase due to inflation. It is going to increase because of our cost of living is rising very fast, and it will always do so over time. I have clients who have paid more for their car than their home, not because they drive an expensive car. It's just because cost of living has risen to the point. Now, if I reverse time and say, hey, that home you bought for $40,000, in 30 years, you're going to pay more for your car for it. They'll be like, Reed, are you crazy?
4: Exactly. I think the average car price of a new car today is like 50 grand.
8: It actually increased over 50. Just actually the numbers just came out. This is the first time that the average car being sold in the United States, it's over $50,000. Oh my goodness. If I would have told that to people, you know, 30, 40 years ago, you need to stop drinking the Kool-Aid.
4: My first car was $600 Volkswagen Beetle, 1966.
8: Mine was a Toyota Tercel for $1,650.
4: You paid too much for a Tercel.
8: I think so. I was like, it was a hoopty. But anyway, my point, yeah, we digress. My point is, this is where it's going. So when the myth is, I'm not going to spend much in retirement, not necessarily. And even if you think you're not, we have to factor in inflation. So yes, it's a myth.
4: Yeah, and it really just depends. You sat down with people that are going to spend less in retirement because they're not going to do as much as the next person that comes in or couple that comes in and sits down with you. So it is really a case by case. So the opportunity, you think you will, but boy, things are going to keep going up in cost. I think a stick of butter was like 70 cents 30 years ago, and now it's almost $5. So yeah, think about that. And a car now over 50 grand for a new one, that's nuts. All right, here's one that I know is not a myth. This is a fact. And I know that I never, ever have to worry about health care ever again because I've now hit Medicare age. Medicare will cover all health care costs. Now, fact. Fact. Is,
8: yeah, I'm not sure which fact you got that from, but it is not. And so, again, this is some of the changes that have happened over the past decade or so. When a 65-year-old retired, they'd go on Medicare and they would get some supplemental or things like this. Today, IRMA penalties are challenging this. That's if someone makes too much money. So let's describe what that means. Not everyone who makes a lot of money is going to be subject to these stealth taxes, which are IRMA penalties on Medicare. Some people who are collecting RMDs, because they don't need the money, but the government's forcing them to pull out, are pushed into IRMA penalties. So your costs are rising. And again, these are some of the changes that this one big beautiful bill unfortunately is, and obviously we have a government shutdown about healthcare costs and premiums. These are unknowns. This is why I've stressed so long for so long about this. These are the unknowns that we can't calculate. And that's why it's imperative your investments and your total picture is being addressed constantly. Who would have guessed 3 years ago we were going to have this issue today? No one can. It's not calculate. You can't calculate it. I've had people say to me, well, Reed, if I just invest in the markets, I'm going to be good. That's not always the case, as we described in early 2000s. That's why you need to have a buffered portfolio. That's why you need to have a bridge that you create from your IRA to your Roth so that when these things occur and they're negatives, you're able to offset them.
4: Okay, I got a couple more for you. And this one I think is probably relevant to me. I don't need to save as much, Reed, because I'm going to have to keep working, you told me. So if I have to keep working, I don't need to save as much down the road. That's probably not really a fact either, I suppose, is it?
8: No, it's not a fact. And look, you enjoy what you do, and that's what I love about this. You know, you and I chatting this every week. If you love what you do and you're not doing this for money, I've told many families, you should only retire if you want to. Now, that comes with, if you've saved money and you're invested correctly, then you get to do what you want, which is very different than doing what you can. And you and I joke about this often, but really people who do what they want, their investments are there and they're working for them. So they're just doing what they enjoy. And that's very different than being forced to work and show up and do this. And that's what happened in 2008. In 2008, millions of Americans went back to work. There was actually a term, Mark. I don't know if you heard of it. It was called unretire. And because people were devastated because markets, the financial
4: Your 401k markets, became a 201k.
8: Yeah, there you go. And there were so many terms for this, right? But ultimately, it started in the mortgage business, and then it kind of went into everything. Unemployment was double digits. You know, you had a 50% decline in the markets. This was utterly devastating for many, many Americans. So what was their recourse? They couldn't do what they want anymore because of the way their investments were allocated. So they had to do what they can, and that is go back to work. This is something that you need to make sure doesn't happen to you, especially in this environment. No one is going to really know if this is a bubble or not until the future, and then we're going to look back. I would hate for you to look back and go, I should have, would have. That's why I encourage you, give me a call, schedule a 15-minute call, We'll talk through this. Make sure you're aligned the right way.
4: That's 619-489-1981. All right. Okay. This one is, I think, a lot of people can relate to. Boy, I really probably shouldn't retire until I'm debt-free. That would be great, but I don't think you really have to be, do you?
8: No, you don't. And there's good debt and bad debt. Now, if you have credit card, those are no-nos. We've got to get rid of the credit cards right away. It is an impossible path with a credit card debt at 20%+. And so anytime I meet with someone, I always ask them their debt, income, everything else, not for judgment, not to tell them why are you doing this or slap them on the wrist. How, you know, it's to get rid of some of the negatives that are there that will prevent you from taking the right path. So this is where we do an analysis. I don't know if I told you this, Mark. You know, I started taking golf lessons.
4: Yeah.
8: Right. And the reason I took golf lessons was I went to the studio. The instructor videoed different camera angles and everything else. And he showed me what I was doing as I was coming down. I swear to you, I could have played for 10 years and not realized what I was doing because it didn't feel any different until I started to see it. And then he kind of walked me through some thought patterns and steps to make it more efficient. That's exactly what we do for the consumer. That's exactly what we do for the person who's approaching retirement. We show them, educate them on this so that these blind spots that they may not be seeing, they get to witness. And then they go, ah, I got it. Now, here's the difference. I could have played 10 years with my stupid swing and everything else. Yeah, I'd have had a good time once in a while and just done this and that. It wouldn't have cost me my livelihood. The error on people who are retiring, if they don't understand these things, that's the what it could cost them. That's why I encourage people, get a second opinion, schedule a 15-minute call. It'll be time well worth spent to make sure you're on the right track.
4: So here's the number. It's 619-489-1981. 619-489-1981. Totally complimentary. It's a great opportunity. I think it's one of the more important phone calls you will make, certainly today. Reed, as always, enjoyed it. Enjoy the rest of the weekend. We'll do it again next week.
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1: News this hour from Town Hall. I'm Keith Peters in Washington. A hefty judgment against InfoWars founder Alex Jones has been reduced.
2: A Texas court has slashed a $50 million judgment to just $1.5 million against InfoWars founder Alex Jones over his false claims that the 2012 Sandy Hook school shooting in Connecticut was a hoax. The appeals court found that the parents of 6-year-old Jesse Lewis did not show evidence that the harassment inflamed by Jones's hoax claims rose to a level that would allow them to exceed the state's $750,000 cap on damages for each plaintiff. The ruling does not affect a $1.4 billion judgment against Jones in Connecticut. 20 children and 6 educators were killed in that attack. I'm Lisa Dwyer.
1: The Democratic National Committee rules out 2 of 5 cities on a shortlist to host the 2028 presidential convention.
3: Atlanta has not hosted the DNC convention since 1988, and it will not be hosting delegates in 2028. The DNC eliminating Atlanta and Chicago after leaders visiting 5 cities to check out logistics. Boston, Denver, and Philadelphia remain in the running. Republicans have already picked Houston, Texas for their 2028 convention. Laura Winters, Atlanta, Georgia.
1: The Supreme Court's Chief Justice is allowing the White House to continue construction on President Trump's $400 million White House ballroom project for now. Chief Justice John Roberts signed a temporary order on Friday letting work continue as the court considers an emergency appeal from Trump's Republican administration. On Wall Street, the Dow by 517 points, the Nasdaq rose 113, with the S&P 500 advancing by 33 points. More on these stories at townhall.com.
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5: This is Hugh Hewitt for townhall.com. Abdul El-Sayed is Hassan Piker, and Hassan Piker is Abdul El-Sayed. That's the bottom line for Michigan voters considering the race for the open Senate seat in the upcoming election. El-Sayed is the Democratic nominee. Piker is the progressive, regressive, transgressive Twitch streamer, vulgar, hate-filled, racist streamer, an online ranter who hates blacks, whites, women with seemingly equal passion. He thinks the United States deserved 9/11. None of this is a hidden secret. El-Sayed attached himself to Piker's hip in order to win the Michigan Democratic primary. If El-Sayed somehow fools the Michigan electorate into sending him to D.C. in November, Piker will push aside Bernie Sanders and AOC as the key kingmaker in the Democratic Party. El-Sayed is going to be facing GOP nominee Mike Rogers, a 7-term congressman from Michigan. Working in Rogers' favor, Michigan doesn't want to become known for the craziest hater in the Senate since the Civil War. I'm Hugh Hewitt.
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8: Hi, this is Ken Anderson from Walter Anderson Nursery. 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

0: Besser on News. I'm Keith Peters in Washington. Despicable and disgusting is how Senator Katie Britt describes the just-enacted Massachusetts law allowing abortions to be performed right up to the moment of birth. On the Salem News program this week on Capitol Hill with Tony Perkins, the Alabama Republican says pro-life Americans need to strongly speak out against laws like this.
1: What's happening in Massachusetts, it's despicable and disgusting. We are telling the truth. We are speaking that to the American people in the way they need to hear it. When I saw this law being passed and women cheering behind them about being able to take the precious life of their own child right before that child is born, there is a pit in my stomach that, you know, you cannot explain.
0: Senator Britt's full interview will be heard when This Week on Capitol Hill is broadcast beginning at 10 a.m. Eastern on the Salem News Channel. This is SRN News.
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0: America, we have a country to save. And now, here's Larry Elder.
1: And to be a sovereign nation, I also simultaneously believe that a two-state solution is necessary. These are the same positions that I have had my entire life, and I will not change it, and I will continue to espouse it, whether the microphone is here at WABC, on my Substack, or on any of my other platforms. So I don't know who the gentleman was that was talking about me. It doesn't mean anything
2: former
1: to
2: prosecutor.
1: Me. They have every right to say whatever it is. Just because you have an opinion does not make it factually correct.
2: But do you still think President Trump is a racist and a con man and a cheat and a mob-style boss?
1: What you're doing is you're trying to go back in time, and I refuse to do that. I will not do that.
2: Michael Cohen, thank you so much. We'll be listening to your show.
1: Yeah, it's going to be a doozy. A lot of bombs get dropped.
2: And let's hope that you mean that rhetorically.
1: No pun intended.
2: Yeah.
3: 888-971-SAGE, 888-971-7243. I am Larry Elder, Salem News Channel. You can just see the sadness in Jake Tapper's face. So, you no longer hate Trump's guts? Somebody that testified against him is now friendly with him? I guess we have to take you off the list. 888-971-SAGE. I'm Larry Elder, Salem News Channel. Coming up, Trump reiterates he had no choice but to go to war against Iran. That DSA Florida Senate candidate, Angie Nixon, says Republicans are trying to kill black Americans. They have their work cut out for them. Gavin Newsom suddenly says he doesn't know if he'll be a good president. I'll talk about the reason for this sudden humility. CEO of ActBlue, that powerful Democrat fundraising platform, the CEO's taken a fifth over questions about whether or not they've received illegally foreign contributions. The person in charge of Mamdani's government-run store says, you know, the bodegas nearby, they have a legitimate beef about unfair competition. No kidding. We'll talk about Chris Cuomo and sportscaster Bob Costas teeing off on people that refuse to accept the COVID vaccine. That's not wearing well. And Chuck Schumer is now groveling over Abdul El-Sayed, despite El-Sayed's support for BDS, boycott, divest, sanction, which Schumer used to cry from the rooftops, was anti-Semitic. Emily is in San Diego. Emily, you're on the Larry Elder Show. Thank you so much for calling.
4: Hi, Larry. Thank you so much for taking my call. I want to tell you something, and then I want to share something with you, a question. The first thing, it really made me sad when Newsom was not impeached and you were not elected for governor. I think that you would have been an excellent governor and that California would be in a lot better place than it is now. And the other thing I want to tell you is I really enjoy your show because you're highly intelligent, you're articulate, and when a caller calls in, no matter how heated or badgering they get, you stay calm, cool, collected, and you allow
3: Emily, we're on a break right now. You stay on the line. We'll talk at the top of the hour, okay? So don't go away. 888-971-SAGE.
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0: Bible 6 days early is not enough to persuade it to return to talks. The U.S. Pacific Command says the U.S. remains committed to the defense of the U.S. homeland and its allies in the region. I'm Donna Water.
1: The Supreme Court is allowing the White House to continue construction on President Trump's $400 million White House ballroom project for now. Chief Justice John Roberts signed a temporary order on Friday letting work continue as the court considers an emergency appeal from Trump's Republican administration. Severe weather hit the New York area yesterday, causing damage. Nassau County Executive Bruce Blakeman says the area was hit by a tornado Thursday.
2: Yesterday at approximately 7:11 p.m., we had a tornado touchdown here in Atlantic Beach at the Sun and Surf Beach Club. There was extensive damage.
1: The storms tore through a beach on Long Island Thursday, stranded dozens of people in their cars in New Jersey, and knocked out power in parts of Delaware's capital city of Dover. On Wall Street, the Dow by 517 points, the NASDAQ rose 113, the S&P 500 index rising by 33 points. More on these stories at townhall.com.
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0: With SRN News, I'm Keith Peters in Washington. The U.S. and South Korea have wrapped up their annual military drill 6 days early following orders from President Trump. Correspondent Donna Warder reports.
1: The U.S. and South Korean militaries were supposed to carry out 11 days of simulated North Korean attacks, but the exercise wrapped up on Friday. Just before it began on Monday, President Donald Trump ordered the Pentagon to substantially reduce the exercise, saying he had a good relationship with North Korean leader Kim Jong-un, and South Korea had refused to support him over the war in Iran. The North says ending the annual drill 6 days early is not enough to persuade it to return to talks. The U.S. Pacific Command says the U.S. remains committed to the defense of the U.S. homeland and its allies in the region. I'm Donna Warder.
0: And this is SRN News.
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4: Stocks end higher, up a half of 1% on average. Advances decline 3-2 as we transition from blowout earnings and guidance to the late summer doldrums. And the political turmoil here at home and overseas will continue. But the U.S. Navy protected transit of Hormuz now has oil deliveries nearly back to normal. That'd be 20 million barrels a day. Oil prices down 16 cents on that, and the gas pump penalty will ease. SpaceX up 3, so much for the untouched and unlocked 319 million shares. They appear to be not for sale. And Tesla up 17, gets the okay for cybercabs. Bill Holland with the answer on Wall Street.
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3: 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Will Haynes in studio. I'm in studio. And look, we got a packed show because I want to flash back a little bit, show you some amazing work the ACLJ has been doing. We've talked about